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0: What is the wisdom in creating humans and jinn? Allah Ta'ala created the humans and jinn to order them to worship Him. Allah said, وَمَا خَلَقْتُ الْجِنَّ وَالْإِنسَ إِلَّا لِيَعْبُدُونَ, which means, Allah has created jinn and mankind only to order them to worship Him. The Prophet sallallahu alayhi wasallam said, the greatest right due to Allah upon His slaves is for them to worship Him without associating partners with Him. Related by Al-Bukhari and Muslim.
1: إخوة الإيمان, نستمع الآن وإياكم إلى تلاوة مباركة من القرآن الكريم.

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بسم الله والحمد لله والصلاة والسلام على رسول الله. Praise be to Allah, the most merciful. Praise be to Allah, the one who does not resemble any of his creations. And may Allah raise the rank of our Prophet Muhammad صلى الله عليه وسلم.

0: Good afternoon, boys and girls, and on this Saturday afternoon, I welcome you to another live episode of The Kid Show on 92.1 FM, the Muslim Community Radio. Today is the 12th of September. The number to call is 97072747. Give us a call, say the statement for today's episodes, play one of the many games we offer, and be in the draw to win today's giveaway. Behind the mic is Jinan
1: and Sarah.
0: Delighted to be your hosts once again.

Another warm welcome to you, boys and girls. Today on The Kid Show, we'll be talking about gossip and fabrication. That is our segment one today on The Kid Show, gossiping and fabrication. Now, the questions we'll be answering today is, what is gossip, what is fabrication, and which of the two sins is bigger? Stay tuned for segment one coming up really, really soon.

The statement for today is قال رسول الله صلى الله عليه وسلم عن الغيبة ذكرك أخاك بما يكره. This means the Prophet said about gossip that it is not to mention your Muslim brother in what he does not like.

0: And we will be taking our first caller for today on 9707-2747. Hello, assalamu alaikum.
1: Wa alaikum assalam.
0: And who am I speaking with today?
1: Rabab Abdullah.
0: How are you today, Rabab?
1: Alhamdulillah.
0: That is great to hear. Alhamdulillah. Rabab, do you know the statement for today?
1: No.
0: Would you like to repeat after me?
1: Yes.
0: In Arabic or in English?
1: English.
0: In English. All right. The Prophet sallallahu alayhi wasallam said what means?
1: The Prophet sallallahu alayhi wasallam means?
0: Said what means?
1: Said what means?
0: About gossip.
1: About gossip.
0: That it is to mention?
1: That it is to mention?
0: Your Muslim brother?
1: Your Muslim brother?
0: In what he does not like?
1: In the what he does not like.
0: MashaAllah. And what game would you like to play with us today?
1: The counting game.
0: The counting game. All right. Well, you have 40 seconds on the clock. But before that, would you like to count by your fives, your tens, your twos, or your ones?
1: Ones.
0: By ones. All right. Well, you have 40 seconds on the clock and your timer starts in 3, 2, 1, go. 77, mashallah. Can and would anyone else like to speak?
1: Yes, me.
0: Yeah, would anyone?
1: I think I reached 79.
0: 79, that's all right. 79, mashallah. And would anyone else like to speak?
1: Yes.
0: All right, please put them on.
2: Assalamu alaikum.
0: Wa alaikum assalam. And who am I speaking with today?
2: Salih Abdullah.
0: How are you today, Salih?
2: Alhamdulillah.
0: That is great to hear. Alhamdulillah. Salih, do you know the statement today?
2: Yes. All
0: no, right. No, you don't?
2: No.
0: Would you like to repeat after me in Arabic or in English?
2: Arabic.
0: In Arabic. All right. Well, قال رسول الله صلى الله عليه وسلم
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0: ذكرك
2: أخاك
0: بما يكره ما شاء الله. And what game would you like to play with us today?
2: The counting game.
0: The counting game. All right. Well, you have 40 seconds on the clock. But first, before that, would you like to count by twos, ones, fives, or tens?
2: Tens.
0: By tens. All right. Well, you again have 40 seconds on the clock and your timer starts in 3, 2, 1, go.
2: 770,
0: mashallah. Can and would anyone else like to speak?
2: Yes.
0: All right, please put them on.
3: Assalamu alaikum.
0: Wa alaikum assalam. And who am I speaking with?
3: Bassam Abdullah.
0: How are you today, Bassam?
3: Alhamdulillah.
0: That is great to hear. Alhamdulillah. And Bassam, do you know the statement for today?
3: No.
0: All right. Would you like to repeat after me in Arabic or in English?
3: Arabic.
0: In Arabic. All right. قال رسول الله صلى الله عليه وسلم
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3: أخاك
0: بما يكره
3: بما يكره
0: ما شاء الله. And what game would you like to play with us today?
3: The counting game.
0: The counting game. All right. Would you like to count by ones, tens, fives, or twos?
3: Ones.
0: By ones. All right. Well, you have 40 seconds on the clock, and your timer starts in 3, 2, 1, go.
3: Thank you.
0: MashaAllah. And would anyone else like to speak?
3: No.
0: All right. Thank you so much for calling. Assalamu alaikum.
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0: We will be taking our next caller on 9707-2747. 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
0: And who am I speaking to today?
1: Ahmed Talib.
0: And how are you today, Ahmed?
1: Good.
0: That's good, alhamdulillah. Ahmed, do you know the statement for today?
1: No.
0: Would you like to repeat it after me in Arabic or in English?
1: In Arabic.
0: Okay. قال رسول الله صلى الله عليه وسلم.
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0: Thank you, Ahmed. And Ahmed, which game would you like to play?
1: Translating game.
0: Okay. I'm going to give you words and you're going to translate them to me. Do you want to translate from Arabic to English or from English to Arabic?
1: English to Arabic.
0: Okay. You're going to have 40 seconds on the clock to give me as many as you know, okay?
1: Okay.
0: All right. Your timer starts in 3, 2, 1. Red. Red.
1: Akmar.
0: Orange. Yellow.
1: Sorry.
0: Yellow.
1: Safar. Safar.
0: Family.
1: Asfar. Aile.
0: Father.
1: Anak.
0: Your mom.
1: Emmy.
0: Dora.
1: Didi.
0: Sister. And that was a total of 6 words. Thank you, Ahmed.
1: You're welcome.
0: Would anyone else like to speak?
1: No.
0: Alright. Assalamu alaikum.
1: Wa alaikum assalam.
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The Prophet sallallahu alayhi wasallam asked, "Do you know what gossip is?" The companion said, "Allah and His Messenger knows best." The Prophet said, "Mentioning your Muslim brother and what he has done and what he does not like." The companion asked, "Is it still gossip even if I mention about my brother is true?" The Prophet answered, "If you mentioned about him what is true of him, then you did gossip. But if you do mention about him what is not true, then you have done fabrication."

0: And we'll be taking our next caller for today on 9707-2747. Hello, salamu alaikum.
1: Alaikum salam.
0: And who am I speaking with today?
1: Judy.
0: Judy, how are you today, Judy?
1: Alhamdulillah.
0: That is great to hear. Alhamdulillah. Judy, do you know the statement for today?
1: No.
0: Would you like to repeat after me in Arabic or in English?
1: In English.
0: All right. The Prophet sallallahu alaihi wasallam said what means?
1: The Prophet sallallahu alaihi wasallam what means?
0: Said what means?
1: Said what means?
0: About gossip?
1: About gossip?
0: That it is?
1: That is?
0: To mention?
1: Mention
0: your Muslim brother
1: in what he does
0: not like. MashaAllah. And what game would you like to play with us today?
1: The color game.
0: We have the counting game.
1: I want to play the translation. The
0: college
1: game.
0: Oh, the translation game. All right. You have 40 seconds on the clock. And I'm going to give you... Would you like me to say it in English or in Arabic? And which one would you like? Do you want me to say it in English and you give it to me in Arabic? Or me in Arabic and you in English?
1: You in English and I'm in Arabic.
0: All right. No problem at all. Well, you have 40 seconds on the clock and your timer starts in 3, 2, 1, go. Red.
1: Ahmar.
0: Orange.
1: Portugali.
0: Yellow.
1: Asfar.
0: Green.
1: Akhtar.
0: Blue.
1: Ezra.
0: Pink.
1: Zahri.
0: Purple.
1: Benefici.
0: White.
1: Abyad.
0: Black.
1: Aswad.
0: Brown.
1: Bunny.
0: Gray.
1: Romadi.
0: MashaAllah, and that's a total of 11 words, MashaAllah. And would anyone else like to speak?
1: Yes.
0: Alright, please put them on. Assalamu alaikum.
1: His name is Jude.
0: His name is Jude?
1: Yeah.
0: How old is Jude?
1: 3 and a half.
0: He's 3, mashallah. Assalamu alaikum.
2: Assalamu alaikum.
0: Wa alaikum assalam. Thank you so much for calling.
2: Thank you.
0: No problem.

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0: dearest. 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
1: And we will be taking our next callers on 9707-2747. 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
2: Wa alaikum assalam.
1: And who am I speaking to today?
2: Yasmeen Jami.
1: And how are you today, Yasmeen?
2: Alhamdulillah.
1: Alhamdulillah. Yasmeen, do you know the statement for today?
2: No.
1: Would you like to repeat it after me in English or in Arabic?
2: In Arabic.
1: Okay. قال رسول الله صلى الله عليه وسلم.
2: قال رسول الله صلى الله عليه وسلم.
1: عن الغيبة.
2: عن الغيبة.
1: ذكرك أخاك.
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1: بما يكره.
2: بما يكره.
1: Thank you, Yasmeen. And which game would you like to play today?
2: The counting game.
1: Would you like to count by ones, twos, five, tens?
2: The ones.
1: All right, you're going to have 40 seconds on the clock, and your timer starts in 3, 2, 1, go.
2: 1, 2, 3, 4, 5, 6, 7, 8, 9, 10, 11, 12, 13, 14, 15, 16, 17, 18, 19, 20, 21, 22, 23, 24, 25, 26, 27, 28, 29, 30, 31, 32, 33, 34, 35, 36, 37, 38, 39, 50. 40, 41, 42, 43, 44, 45, 46, 47, 48, 49, 50, 51, 52, 53, 54, 55, 56, 57, 58, 59, 60, 61, 62, 63, 64, 65, 66, 67, 68, 69, 70, 71, 72, 73, 74, 75, 76, 80, 81, 82, 83, 84, 85, 86, 87, 88, 89, 90, 91, 92, 93.
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1: 91.
2: I think it was 91.
1: All right. Thank you, Yasmeen. Would anyone else like to speak?
2: Yes.
1: Can you please put them on?
2: Assalamu alaikum.
1: Wa alaikum assalam. And who am I speaking to?
4: Asya Shadi.
1: And how are you today, Asya?
4: Alhamdulillah.
1: Alhamdulillah. Asya, do you know the statement for today?
4: No.
1: Would you like to repeat it after me in English or in Arabic?
4: Arabic.
1: Okay. قال رسول الله صلى الله عليه وسلم.
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4: بما يكره.
1: Thank you, Asya. And which game would you like to play today?
4: The counting game.
1: All right. Would you like to count by ones, twos, fives, tens?
4: Ones.
1: Okay. You're gonna have 40 seconds on the clock, and your timer starts in 3, 2. 1, go.
4: 1, 2, 3, 4, 6, 7, 8, 9, 10, 11, 12, 13, 14, 15, 16, 17, 18, 19, 20, 21, 22, 23, 24, 25, 26, 27, 28, 29, 30, 31, 32, 33, 34, 35, 36, 37, 38, 39, 40, 41, 42, 43, 44, 45, 46, 47, 48, 49, 50, 51, 52, 53, 54, 55, 56, 57, 58, 59, 60, 61, 62, 63, 64, 65, 66, 7, 68, 69, 70, 71, 72, 73, 74, 75, 76, 77, 78, 79, 80, 81, 82, 83, 84, 85, 86, 87, 88, 89, 90, 91, 92, 93, 94, 95, 96, 97, 98, 99, 90, 100.
1: And your total was 100?

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1: Thank you, Maisa. And which game would you like to play today?
0: The counting game.
1: Would you like to count up by ones, by twos, by fives?
0: By ones.
1: Okay. You're going to have 40 seconds on the clock, and your timer starts in 3, 2, 1, go.
0: 1, 2, 3, 4, 5, 6, 7, 8, 9, 10, 11, 12, 13, 14, 15, 16, 17, 18, 19, 20, 21, 22, 23, 24, 25, 26, 27, 28, 29, 30, 31, 32, 33, 34, 35, 36, 37, 38, 39, 40, 41, 42, 43, 44, 45, 46, 47, 48, 49, 50, 51, 52, 53, 54, 55, 56, 57, 58, 59, 60, 61, 62, 63, 64, 65, 66, 67, 68, 69, 70, 71, 72, 73, 74, 75, 76, 77, 78, 79, 80, 81, 82, 83, 84, 85, 86, 87, 88, 89, 90, 91, 92, 93, 94, 95, 96, 97, 98, 99, 100, 101, 102.
1: Thank you, Maisa. You got up to 102?
2: Yes.
1: Thank you, Maisa. Would anyone else like to speak?
0: No, thank you.
1: All right. Assalamu
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4: And we will be taking our last caller for today on 9707-2747. Hello, assalamu alaikum.
5: Wa alaikum assalam.
4: Who am I speaking with today?
5: Amira.
4: How are you today, Amira?
5: Alhamdulillah.
4: That is great to hear. Alhamdulillah. Amira, do you know the statement for today?
5: No.
4: All right. Would you like to repeat after me in Arabic or in English?
5: Arabic.
4: In Arabic. All right. Qala Rasulullah sallallahu alayhi wa sallam.
5: Qala Rasulullah sallallahu alayhi wa sallam.
4: Ani al-ghiba.
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4: ما شاء الله. And what game would you like to play with us today?
5: The translating game.
4: The translating game. All right. Well, would you like me to say in English and you say in Arabic, or you I say in Arabic and you say in English?
5: You English and Arabic.
4: All right then. You have 40 seconds on the clock, and your timer starts in 3, 2, 1, go. Orange.
5: Portokali.
4: Family.
5: Can you repeat it again?
4: Family.
5: Aile.
4: Silver. Mother. Son.
5: Ibn.
1: Apple.
5: Tufah.
1: Lemon.
5: Panda.
1: Watermelon.
5: Batikha.
4: MashaAllah, that's a total of 6 words, MashaAllah. And would anyone else like to speak, Amira?
5: No.
4: Thank you so much for calling. Assalamu alaikum.
3: نحب رسول الله صلى الله عليه وسلم، نحب مكة المكرمة، نحب المدينة المنورة، نحب يوم ولد النبي.

Dear listeners, we have reached the end of our live show. I hope you enjoyed today's episode, and I do hope you learned something new. It was a pleasure hearing all your voices today, and inshallah, we hope to hear them again tomorrow and in the following weeks. As for the winner for today's episode, the winner for today is Asia Shami. MashaAllah, congratulations, Asia. You may come and pick up your gift from 40 Hector Streets from Monday to Friday. Thank you, boys and girls, for tuning in. And until next time, Assalamu alaikum wa rahmatullahi wa barakatuhu.

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2: Praise be to Allah, the Lord of the worlds. May Allah raise the rank of Prophet Muhammad and protect his nation from that which he fears for it. I'm very honored today to present you a great topic that everyone would love to learn about, the duty of raising your children as Muslim. And it gives me great pleasure to welcome Sheikh Sami Al-Qadi, who has joined us all the way from overseas, in taking the time to share his insights on this topic today. I'd like to welcome him and thank him. Welcome, Sheikh Sami, to 92.1 FM Muslim Community Radio.
3: Ahlan wa sahlan, barakallahu fiki.
2: Ameen wa fiki. We are very honored and happy to have you with us today. We will start with an advice.
3: Inshallah. Barakallahu feekum. The honor is mine.
2: Barakallahu feek.
3: Bismillahirrahmanirrahim. Alhamdulillahi rabbil alameen. Sallallahu wa sallam ala sayyidina Muhammad wa ala alihi wa ashabihi at-tayyibin at-tahirin. Raising children is one of the most important duties of parents. A child is a trust, is an amanah that is given to the parents. And a child's heart is very precious. It's similar to a precious jewel that has no carvings, no engravings on it, and the like. And yet, it is ready to receive whatever is engraved upon it. So it's very important that what is engraved on a child's heart is something good, so that that child will grow up to find happiness in this life and in the hereafter. So that way the parents would also share the rewards in this life and enjoy seeing their children having a good upbringing and having good manners and inshallah being good people throughout their life. And the parents would also enjoy the reward in the hereafter. However, if the child is neglected or taught evil, then the parents will suffer in this life and in the hereafter. They will bear that burden and the sin of falling short in raising their children, and they would bear the burden of seeing their children as evil people or people with ill manners and the like. So it's very important for a person to put great care in bringing up their children in the proper Islamic way.
2: MashaAllah, barakallahu feek. You've really summed up the meaning to raise children Islamically. MashaAllah. How can parents build a strong spiritual foundation for their children from an early age?
3: MashaAllah. This is something that is very important, and it should be, and it's very important to start at an early age. Because if a child is neglected at the beginning of their life, most of the time they'll grow up having bad habits. Mm-hmm. And these, for example, such as lying, envying, being overly talkative or silly, and good discipline from an early age that prevents that. So as soon as the child, so it really starts at a really young age. And there are many things that practical steps that a person takes to, inshallah, so that they would be able to promote these good habits from a young age and encourage the young habits from a very young age.
2: So as we can say, from three up, masalan.
3: From three up, even before that.
2: I was going to go before.
3: Even before three, such as to be sure that the child only consumes halal.
2: Exactly. Yeah.
3: Even since the child is very young, mm-hmm. if the person is sure that they only that the children only consume halal, this has a very big effect on the child's heart. If the child is nourished with halal, lawful food, then this has a good effect on the child's heart. Whereas if the child is nourished with haram, unlawful food, then this it might affect the nature of the child to be inclined towards evil. And that's why it's very important, even from an earlier age than three, to make sure that the child is brought up in the proper way.
2: So it's upon the parents to make sure that they're consuming halal to feed their children.
3: Of course. And this is why the parents, like the children, yani just as the children need to be taught the Islamic judgments and the Islamic rules, the parents need to know the Islamic rules so that they can be sure and certain that they're not nourishing their children with haram and forbidden foods.
2: Mm-hmm.
3: This starts at a young age. And then later on, during as soon as the child would reach tanbih, so this is approximately around the age of seven, so the age of discrimination, mental discrimination, when the child can understand when spoken to and knows how to reply and so on, then the parents should be keen on teaching the child the essentials of belief, on teaching the child how to perform wudu, how to pray, how to fast, teaching the child what is forbidden for the eyes, the tongue, the hands, the heart, so that they let the children understand the consequences of these sins and what consequences they would have in this life and in the hereafter. A common mistake that some people make, they say, well, this child is too young, this child cannot understand what they're being told. And one of the scholars of Islam, known as Al-Ghazali, he answered this common mistake. He gave an answer to this common mistake that some people say. And he said, the parents should be keen on teaching the children these matters, even if the children cannot fully comprehend these matters at the time they're told these things. But the child memorizes that. And as time passes, the meanings that the children have memorized will unfold and they would become clear to them as they grow older. And they would have a better understanding of what they were taught while they were young. So it's not the child is too young to be taught about this sin or to be taught about how to pray or how to make wudu. In fact, that would help guide the child and make sure that this child, as they grow up and when they do reach puberty, that child would be a person who abides by the rules of the religion and would benefit in this life and in the hereafter.
2: Subhanallah. So true. Barakallahu feek. Why are love, mercy, and emotional connections so central in Islamic parenting?
3: This is something very important, and it has a big effect on the child. When the child feels that they are truly loved, then they understand that if the parent is disciplining them, they're doing so out of their love for the child, because they want what's good for the child. It's not merely because the parent is upset because the child mistreated the parent, or because the child spoke back to the parent or raised their voice talking to their parents. It's not for the parent just to make sure that they have authority. Rather, it's out of love for that child, and it's out of mercy for that child, and it's out of wanting for that child what's better for them in this life and in the hereafter. So this compassion, this mercy, this love, it plays a very big part in bringing up children. And it's very important in Islam. And it's how the Prophet sallallahu alayhi wa sallam was. The Prophet sallallahu alayhi wa sallam, one time he was on the minbar giving a speech. And while he was giving the speech on the podium on the minbar, he saw his grandson. He was running. and he had a long shirt on, and the Prophet alayhi salatu wasalam feared that this child would trip. So the Prophet alayhi salatu wasalam, while he was giving the speech, he came down from his minbar, he carried his grandson, he took him back up on the minbar with him, and he said, I feared that he would trip and fall. This is out of his great mercy and out of his great love and compassion, sallallahu alayhi wa sallam.
2: Alayhi salatu wa sallam, subhanallah. And this is how Islam was spread.
3: Naam.
2: Through his love and mercy, mashallah. Barakallahu feek. How can parents teach core Islamic values like honesty, kindness, and respect in a natural way?
3: Mashallah. Alhamdulillah. That's, yani, it's very important. And there's a lot of things that play into that, but inshallah, we'll try to summarize to some extent.
2: Barakallahu feek. Could I just say some parents sort of not forget, but don't realize the importance of these things these days, subhanallah.
3: Barakallahu feek. There's yani, many things that play a role in practical steps for upbringing a child. For example, among the very important matters is to protect the child from corrupt company, from evil friends, from friends that are ill-mannered and teach the child bad things. So protecting children is very important by keeping them away from bad influences, which unfortunately are very common today. Mm-hmm. Likewise, avoiding overindulgence in the luxuries of this life of pure comfort. And if the children become obsessed with luxuries as children, then they will spend their adult lives chasing this matter and always wanting to indulge in more luxuries and the like. And this has a bad effect on the person, because sometimes a person would miss out on some of these luxuries due to poverty or the like after being wealthy, and then the person loses money or becomes poor, and the person no longer has these luxuries, and the person, because they've become accustomed to them, they might seek haram means to acquire these luxuries. And this is why it's very important not to overindulge our children in the luxuries of life and comfort, even if we're able to acquire them. Likewise, for example, monitoring the character of the child. This is very important from a young age. So, for example, to watch for signs of modesty and shyness and to look for that. And if the person feels that their child is shy about certain things, they don't like to be seen doing certain things that are not good, this is a good sign. This is something good, and it indicates that the heart of that child, inshallah, has a sound heart, and that child is developing, inshallah, in a good way. And this shyness that the child has from being seen doing evil things or bad things, this should be this should be used to help encourage the child and to teach them right from wrong.
2: Sahih. Barakallahu feek. Hala, it's really hard these days, Sheikh, because of technology, subhanallah.
3: This social media nowadays is very tough to deal with, because it's been so widespread for the young and the old. And like we said, it's very important to keep the child, adults and children alike, away from evil influences. And the social media, there's some good to it, and there's a lot of evil to it, and a lot of evil influences. And it's very hard to monitor what the children look at, and what they hear, and what they see. And what a child hears or sees, that goes straight from their eyes to their heart, and from their ears to their heart, and it has a big effect on the child. So when trying to keep a child away from evil influences, there's a lot of evil influences in social media. So it's very hard to manage nowadays. But a person can occupy their children with beneficial matters instead of occupying them with social media. Sometimes phones, TVs, and the like, it's the easy way out.
2: Mm-hmm.
3: It's because a person doesn't want to put the effort and the time with their children.
2: They're too busy.
3: They're busy working and so on. So it's an easy way out. Here, take this phone, play some games, watch some movies and the like. And this is the easy way out of things. Whereas a person should seek to put time with their children, whether in different beneficial things. So it's not always just classes and the like. Sometimes it might be a hike in the woods. It might be some type of sport, horseback riding, swimming, something beneficial to keep the child moving, to have them exercise so that the child doesn't get accustomed to being lazy, going to visit the graves of their family members, relatives, going to the masjid to make i'tikaf or pray in jama'ah and so on.
2: There's many ways. Goodness.
3: But it does need effort from the parent.
2: Yes.
3: It does need time from the parent. Like, and it's a great investment because this is what benefits the person, the parent, and the children alike in this life and in the hereafter.
2: Barakallahu
3: Ameen.
2: What are effective ways to introduce Quran, dua, and Islamic practices to young children?
3: MashaAllah, this is effective ways to do that is to start at a young age. Like we said, even if the child is just memorizing these this Quran, even if they're memorizing what they memorize of the Quran without understanding all of the meanings of what they're memorizing, over time, as they grow older, those meanings will unfold and they will understand them, inshallah. But starting at a young age is important, little by little, and implementing for the parent to implement that themselves and to do it along with the child, that helps a lot. A lot of parents, they want to tell their children, memorize this, do that, do this, do that, but they spend all of their time on social media, on their phones and the like, and the child sees that.
2: Yes.
3: So that doesn't have that effect on the child's heart. Whereas if the child sees their parents reciting Quran, that they have 15, 20 minutes, half an hour a day to recite Quran, they see their parents making these dhikr and dua in the morning and at night after the prayers. They see their parents praying these optional prayers before the obligatory prayers and after the obligatory prayers. Then the child grows up accustomed to these things, and the child would do those things because a child naturally wants to follow in the footsteps of their parents.
2: Exactly.
3: So without the parents even having to say, do this or do that, the child will grow being inclined to do these matters.
2: Exactly. They should put more effort on being good role models for their
3: course,
2: children.
3: Of course, of course.
2: Barakallahu
3: Ameen. Fiikum.
2: Another thing is, how can parents balance discipline with compassion according to Islamic guidance?
3: MashaAllah. That's also very important. So there's two sides to it. There's encouragement and there's discipline.
2: Yeah.
3: So it's not just disciplining the child when they do something that's not good.
2: Right.
3: Rather, when the child does something good, they need to be rewarded also for doing goodness. So when a child shows good character, the parent should praise the child and reward them with something that encourages them and benefits them and makes them happy. Reward's not always money. It's not always toys or things that do not benefit the child.
2: Right.
3: Sometimes it's different things, different things that make the child happy and encourage them to do more good. Likewise, it's very important to handle mistakes wisely.
2: Mm-hmm.
3: So if every time a child makes a mistake, the parent scolds the child, soon enough, the child will no longer care if they're scolded by the parent. So it's very important to handle mistakes wisely. For example, if a child makes the mistake for a first time, especially if they try to hide it. So that means it's something they're not happy about. It's something that the child doesn't want people to know about them. So for the first time, the parent can overlook that and act as if they didn't even notice. Now, if that does if that mistake is repeated, then the parent should give advice to the child in a wise way. So in a way that doesn't embarrass them publicly. Because if the child is embarrassed publicly, soon enough, they will care no longer. The child will become bold and shameless.
2: They're used to it.
3: They'll become bold and shameless and do whatever they wish. So again, it's not to constantly scold the child, because the child will no longer care about the words given by the parent.
2: Subhanallah. Barakallahu fiik.
3: Ameen.
2: In saying what you have already said, why is leading by example so powerful in shaping a child's faith and character?
3: This has a big effect, because the Prophet sallallahu alaihi wasallam, he told us that a person is greatly affected by those that the person would be in their company. The Prophet sallallahu alaihi wasallam told us to be careful about who we are in the company of, because their habits will be passed on to us, and they will become our habits. So if we want our children to have good habits and good character, then we need to carry ourselves in a good character, in a good way, and to have good habits. We need to teach our children humility, teach them not to brag to their friends about what their parents own, teach them that giving is more honorable than taking, that giving is better than taking. Teach them politeness, how to sit properly, not to cross their legs while they're sitting with other people, not to turn their backs to others while speaking to them. Prevent them from swearing, using foul language. Teach them to listen more than they speak, and that they should only speak when they are spoken to, if there is benefit to speaking. Teach them to respect the elders. And this is truly, it's done when the parent leads by example.
2: Sahih.
3: And when the parent is like that, if a parent is always using foul language, most of the time, child will grow up using foul language. If the parent is not respectful to the elders, most of the time, the child will not be respectful to the elders, and so on. So a child is molded and shaped by the behaviors of the parents many times. And this is why it's important that the parents do lead an example. Even in what pertains to religious acts of worship, prayer, and so on. If the parent does not lead by example, then many times the child will not, the child will follow in the footsteps of the parent.
2: That's what's so sad, Sheikh. Like, if he doesn't lead by example when he gets older, he's going to lose his child and go on the wrong path, subhanAllah. What helps children develop confidence and pride in their Muslim identity, especially in non-Muslim societies? And what challenges do Muslim parents face today? And how does Islam guide them through these challenges?
3: MashaAllah. This is something very important. And again, it's something that starts at a very young age. And there's a lot of challenges that are faced today, especially in non-Muslim countries, because the culture for many times is very different, the habits are different, and the environment is different than how it is in Muslim countries. But it is among the things that help a lot is teaching the child the Islamic fundamentals ever since the child is young, having the child attached to Al-Quran, having the child attached to the Prophet sallallahu alaihi wasallam, knowing of the sayings, doings, and the biography of Prophet Muhammad sallallahu alaihi wasallam. Likewise, knowing the biography of pious Muslims throughout the history of Islam, how steadfast they were to Islam, the hardships they faced as young people and older people, the hardships the companions of Prophet Muhammad sallallahu alaihi wasallam, the hardships they faced, and how they were steadfast to Islam, and they were not swayed, even though they were killed and they were harmed and they were fought and they were living in poverty. And despite all of that, they held steadfast to Islam, teaching the child that death cuts off all the pleasures of this world. This world is a passage. It's not a final home. The afterlife is the permanent home. So this should always be in the person's heart. A truly wise person is the one who prepares for what comes next, uses this life to prepare for what comes next. If a child is raised in this way, these lessons will stick to their heart like carving in stone.
2: Sahih, like you said, when we start from a young age, mashallah, it will grow with them.
3: Whereas if the child is raised becoming accustomed to loving luxury, fashion, and pride, most of the time in the future they will reject the truth and veer away from the path of the Prophet sallallahu alaihi wasallam. There was one of the great awliya. His name was Sahal al-Tustari. This great wali He said, when I was three, I used to watch my uncle pray at night. So again, that's that role model, leading by example.
2: Sahih.
3: Ever since he's young, he was used to seeing his uncle praying at night. And he said, one day my uncle told me, Sahel, do this before you go to sleep. Say to yourself, Allah has knowledge over what I do, and Allah sees me. And he said, I did so. And I would say that to myself every night before I slept. And he did this, and then he felt the tranquility and the sweetness of worship in his heart later on. By the age of 6 or 7, he had memorized the whole Quran, he was fasting, and he was abiding by the rules of the religion. Because of this early training, he stayed on this path for the rest of his life, and he became a very pious person. The one who always has in their heart that Allah knows what they're doing, whether they're in front of other people or they're privately alone by themselves, Allah knows of what they do. When a person has in their heart that Allah sees what they do, whatever, wherever they are, then the person would have more fear of Allah subhanahu and would abide by what the religion orders that they abide by. The Prophet sallallahu alayhi wa sallam, this is something I'd like to to sum up everything we said, inshallah. The Prophet sallallahu alayhi wa sallam, he said, when a person dies, the deeds they acquire come to an end, except for three. And one of these three, the Prophet alayhi salatu wasalam mentioned, is a righteous child that makes dua for their parents. So when the parent passes away, a parent would love for their child to make dua for them because that would benefit them. And if that child is a righteous child, most of the time they're righteous because of the upbringing that their parents took care of them when they were young, and the upbringing their parents gave them. And this is why that child, out of the mercy of Allah subhanahu, was brought up to be a pious and righteous child, and that would benefit the parents even after their death.
2: Subhanallah, what a way. We can go on and on. Barakallahu feek. This has been...
3: righteous children, they don't come about without effort.
2: And how important to teach children Islamic manners and teach them Islamic. You've summed up everything we need. And I'm sure there's more, but much we can't
3: more.
2: Take up much of your time.
3: Barakallahu feek.
2: Thank you so much. Barakallahu feek. And
3: so
2: inshallah.
3: It requires just...
2: A little
3: I just
2: care.
3: Like to say it requires effort, time from the parents.
2: And wake up.
3: And not parents to use being busy as an excuse.
2: Exactly.
3: Raising children is something very important, and that should be a priority.
2: Barakallahu feek.
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All praise is due to Allah, and may Allah Ta'ala raise the rank of our Master Muhammad and protect his nation from that which he feared for it. Insha'Allah, today we'll be speaking about a great hadith that the Prophet Sallallahu Alaihi Wasallam relayed from Allah Subhanahu Wa Ta'ala. The Prophet Alayhi Salatu Wasalam said what means Allah Ta'ala said, "Those who love each other for my sake, I will shade them with the shade of the throne the day there is no shade except for the shade of the throne." This hadith, in it, the Prophet sallallahu alayhi wa sallam says, قَالَ اللَّهُ تَعَالَى. However, not in the meaning that it is from the Quran, rather it is a revelation

that is not Quranic. Because the Prophet sallallahu alayhi wa sallam, the Quran used to be revealed to him as well as other than the Quran. The Quran, Jibreel used to recite it to Prophet Muhammad sallallahu alayhi wa sallam by the order of Allah. Jibreel used to take it from the guarded tablet and read it to the Prophet alayhi salatu wa sallam. This hadith is known as a hadith Qudsi. A hadith Qudsi is when you hear that the Prophet sallallahu alayhi wa sallam said, قال الله تعالى قال الله عز وجل, or that the Prophet sallallahu alayhi wa sallam narrates from his Lord that he said so and so and so. This hadith is a hadith Qudsi. It doesn't have like the judgment of the Quran. It is different. However, it is a revelation from Allah subhanahu wa ta'ala. In this hadith today, it is talking about those who love each other for the sake of Allah. From the greatest of what the person can acquire in this life, and from the most beneficial in the hereafter, is for the Muslim to love his Muslim brother. The type of love that in it they help each other for the sake of Allah. They help each other upon doing matters which are accepted by Allah subhanahu wa ta'ala, which are the good deeds. What is meant by the mahabba here, what is meant by the love here, is this kind of love. Not the love of desire, one does what he wants. No. This mahabba, this love, this kind of love, the one that includes helping each other perform good deeds, helping each other perform matters that are accepted by Allah subhanahu wa ta'ala. This type of love, the Muslim who has it, will be under the shade of the throne on the Day of Judgment. On the Day of Judgment, there are no houses, there are no mountains, there are no trees, there are no caves. What shades the person is his deeds. And from the deeds that shade the Muslim on the Day of Judgment is for him to love his Muslim brother for the sake of Allah, having that love in his heart for his Muslim brother in what is accepted by Allah subhanahu wa ta'ala. This type of love grants whoever has it in the hereafter with the virtue of being under the shade of the throne. The day there is no shade except for that shade. So if he is under the shade of the throne, he will not be inflicted with the heat of the sun, with the intensive heat of the sun on that day. The heat of the sun on the Day of Judgment is way more intense than the heat of it in this world, because the sun comes near the heads of the people. Between the people and the sun would be around half an hour, around that much. And the ones who will be greatly inflicted, the greatest people of infliction due to that sun, due to the heat of that sun on that day, are the non-believers. The non-believers, if there were to be death on the Day of Judgment, they would have died from the intense heat. However, there is no death on the Day of Judgment. As much as the person was inflicted with pain on the Day of Judgment, he will not die. Rather, he would stay alive. His soul would not depart him. His soul would not depart him. So from the most beneficial things that help the Muslim on that day, for him to be free from the intense heat of the sun, is for him to love for the sake of Allah. That means that Muslim, he loves for the sake of Allah, meaning he helps his brother for the sake of Allah subhanahu wa ta'ala. In what regards? He helps his brother for the sake of Allah do the good deeds. He helps his brother for the sake of Allah perform what is accepted by Allah subhanahu wa ta'ala. He does not cheat his brother. The person does not cheat him. He doesn't decorate for him the sin. He doesn't push him towards the sin. He doesn't cheat him in transaction. Rather, what he does is advises him. He advises him. He loves for his brother what he loves for himself from the good. And the evil, he hates it for him like how he hates it for himself. The evil matters that the religion classified as evil, these things he hates for his Muslim brother to have. He does not like his Muslim brother to have that.
And this matter, this loving, is from what makes the person reach complete faith. What makes the person reach high levels and makes him among the righteous Muslims. The Muslim, he would not be a complete Muslim. He won't reach very high stages in Iman unless he has this attribute. He has this characteristic. He loves for others what he loves for himself. This type of person, on the day of judgment, he'll be shaded under the shade of the throne. The day that we mentioned that the intense heat of the sun will inflict people. Even some of the Muslim sinners will be inflicted with that heat. However, not to the extent as to how the non-believers are inflicted with that heat. Those two Muslims who love each other for the sake of Allah, they help each other do the good deeds. They help each other reach piety. These people, Allah subhanahu wa ta'ala would grant them the virtue of being under the shade of the throne. And these people, they won't get bored. These people would not get bored due to the long duration of that day, the day of judgment. The whole day of judgment is 50,000 years. That long day, for the person who is Muslim, who is strong in his Iman, who is righteous in Islam, this person, he would not feel bored. He would not feel that lengthy time. Rather, Allah subhanahu wa ta'ala would make the whole day, which is 50,000 years, he will make in his regards. This person who is holding on to the religion, who performs the good acts, who refrains from the sins, who reaches high ranks in Islam, Allah subhanahu wa ta'ala would make this day like the duration between Asr and Maghrib prayer. He will make it very easy upon them. They would not get hungry, they would not get thirsty, they would not get bored. Then after that, they would enter paradise. The sun on that day does not rise and does not set. Rather, it stays on top of the heads of the people. The matter on the day of judgment isn't like today, that there is sunrise, sunset, sunrise, sunset. No. On the day of judgment, the sun stays on top of the heads of the people. From the beginning of Al-Qiyamah, from the beginning of that day, the sun comes near the heads of the people. It is narrated in the Sahih Hadith that the Prophet alayhi salatu wasalam said, what means whoever loves to stay away from hellfire and for him to be granted paradise, for him to enter paradise, let his death come while he believes in Allah subhanahu wa ta'ala and the day of judgment. And let him treat his Muslim brother like how he would like to be treated. This hadith means that whoever loves for Allah subhanahu wa ta'ala to keep him away from Nar Jahannam, and he wants Allah subhanahu wa ta'ala to grant him paradise, let him be firm in believing in Allah and his messenger sallallahu alayhi wa sallam. What does this mean? That means let him stay away from what exits him from Islam until he dies while he believes in Allah and the Day of Judgment. And let him treat his Muslim brother like how he would like to be treated. One of us, he loves for his brother to treat him with truthfulness, with loyalty, with advice, for one to advise him to what is best for him and to warn him from what is evil. This hadith, it means that whoever does by this, he will stay away from hellfire. He will be far from hellfire and he would enter paradise. He would enter paradise, the place where Allah subhanahu wa ta'ala promised the Muslims. However, whoever loves for other than the sake of Allah, he will regret. Regret will inflict him on the day of judgment. The one who loves a person just for desires, worldly matters, worldly affairs, this kind of love,
in the hereafter would lead to regret. Allah subhanahu wa ta'ala said in the Quran, الْأَخِلَّاءُ يَوْمَئِذٍ بَعْضُهُمْ لِبَعْضٍ عَدُوٌ إِلَّا الْمُتَّقِينَ. This ayah means those who were friends in this life will be enemies on the Day of Judgment except those who were pious. There's a saying that is mentioned. It's not hadith of the Prophet sallallahu alayhi wasallam. It is that as-sahib sahib, the friend, the one who you accompany, your friend, sahib, which means he drags you. Imma ila al-jannah wa imma ila al-nar. He drags you either to paradise or either to hellfire. Yes, this is from the sayings of the people. It's not hadith. However, it is true. It is taken from the hadith of the Prophet sallallahu alayhi wa sallam. Al-mar'u ala deeni khalilih. Al-mar'u ala deeni khalilihi falyanzur ahadukum man yukhalil. The Prophet alayhi salatu wa sallam is advising us a great advice in this hadith. He is telling us that the person is upon the habits and the traits of his friend. Who does he take as a close friend? His traits, his habits are like his traits and his habits. So the Prophet sallallahu alayhi wa sallam said what means, so let each of you be aware of who you are taking as a close friend, of who you are taking as a friend, because friendship is a great matter. Friendship, because of it, one may enter hellfire, and because of it, one may enter paradise. Usually, if someone befriends another, he usually takes from his traits and habits. And if this person, his traits and habits are bad, are evil, most likely that the person who's accompanying him is going to be the same. Allah subhanahu wa ta'ala said in the Quran, الْأَخِلَّاءُ يَوْمَئِذٍ بَعْضُهُمْ لِبَعْضٍ عَدُوٌ إِلَّا الْمُتَّقِينَ. This ayah means those who were friends in this life will be enemies on the Day of Judgment except those who were pious. Allah Ta'ala informs us in this verse that the people who were friends in this world will turn into enemies in the hereafter, except for those whose friendship was based on piety. Their love to one another and companionship will truly and will surely remain. The pious slaves are those who do all what Allah ordered them to do and refrained from all of what Allah forbade. They are the ones who treat the people with kindness, and they are honest in their Islamically approved dealings. The question is, how many people nowadays carefully choose and select the pious, God-fearing friend? How many parents these days are truly concerned about choosing the righteous companions for their children? Very little indeed. This is mainly due to them keeping away from the gatherings where the knowledge of the religion is being taught. The pious slaves of Allah are those who cooperate with each other to perform what Allah accepts. They get together to do what is obedient to Allah subhanahu wa ta'ala. A pious friend will guide you to goodness and to the deeds which will benefit you for the afterlife. So instead of this friend asking you, where do you want to go out tonight? Or which dance club do you want to go to? Or which movie do you wish to watch in the theater tonight? He will ask you, which religious lesson shall we both attend this evening by the will of Allah? Note that seeking added knowledge in the religion is an indication that Allah Ta'ala has willed goodness for he who does. Therefore, the righteous friends are those who remind each other about the hereafter, are those who encourage each other to perform the good deeds. They do not cheat each other and certainly do not encourage each other to do something forbidden or unjust. A pious friend is the one who advises you and warns you if you are doing a forbidden act, because he wishes you to be religiously well. The Prophet alayhi salatu wasalam said what means, the believer is like a mirror to his brother, meaning he warns and advises his brother until his situation is corrected. The mirror
is used to reveal that which we dislike in ourselves in order to be removed or corrected. The Prophet alayhi salatu wasalam, he likened the believer to the mirror in terms of recognizing the faults in his brother and guiding him for the sake of Allah until that fault is corrected. This is how friends should be. Friends should not be that if he sees from the other a sin, he stays quiet just so the other won't get sad. No. The pious friend is the one who is true to you. He gives you the true advice. He doesn't betray you. If he sees you doing something wrong, he advises you. He doesn't leave you on the wrong path. Rather, he helps you. He guides you. If he sees a fault, like how if he would look in the mirror and see something on his face, he would remove it. Same thing, if he sees something on his Muslim brother or Muslim sister that he does not like, that is not accepted, he would remove it. He would guide him. He would help him. He would advise him. The pious friend is the one who loves you for the sake of Allah, not because of worldly matters, not because of your money, not because he wishes to marry someone related to you. No, he loves you for the sake of Allah. He loves you for the sake of Allah. And if you wish to visit your brother, then visit him with sincere good intentions, hoping for Allah Ta'ala to reward you on the Day of Judgment. Because the Muslim friends, they visit each other for the sake of Allah. Those who truly love each other for the sake of Allah shall be under the shade of the throne on the Day of Judgment, where the prophets and martyrs will be. My dear brothers and sisters, if you know that your Muslim brother has not learned the matters of the religion, has not learned the obligations, and is not aware of the forbidden matters, then it is your duty not to leave him the way he is. It is your duty to advise him with wisdom for the sake of Allah Azza wa Jal. And if you love your Muslim brother, say it to him. The Prophet sallallahu alayhi wa sallam encouraged us to do this. If you love your Muslim brother for the sake of Allah, mention it to him. Tell him that you love him for the sake of Allah. That grows the love between you. That grows the love between you. When you meet him, you say salam to him. You try to be the first one who says salam. Together, try to apply the teachings of the Prophet sallallahu alayhi wa sallam. This way, your friendship grows. It grows and it will benefit you on the Day of Judgment. This type of friendship is what benefits the person on the Day of Judgment. We ask Allah subhanahu wa ta'ala to grant us this love for the sake of Allah, to grant us the friendship of the pious, the companionship of the pious, to grant us friends who advise us, to grant us friends who, if they see us doing something wrong, they advise us. And they do not be quiet. They advise us for our sake. This reflects the true love. The true love. Does this person truly love you for the sake of Allah? You ask, does he advise me? If he sees me doing something wrong, does he leave me? Does he leave me and what I am doing? Or does he advise me? We ask Allah subhanahu wa ta'ala to grant us the true love for our friends in his sake. We ask Allah subhanahu to make us upon those who love each other for his sake, who visit each other for his sake, who advise each other for his sake, who keep ties with each other for his sake. Ameen. And we ask Allah subhanahu wa ta'ala to bring ease and tranquility upon our brothers and sisters in Palestine and around the world. Ameen. And Allah Ta'ala knows best.

The Creed of al-Tahawi, written by the scholar Abu Ja'far al-Tahawi, is a summary of the Creed of Ahl-Sunnah wal-Jama'ah and is in accordance with the doctrine of the scholars of Islam, Abu Hanifa al-Nu'man ibn Thabit al-Kufi, Abu Yusuf Ya'qub ibn Ibrahim al-Ansari, and Abu Abdullah Muhammad ibn al-Hasan al-Shaybani. May Allah reward them all for their good deeds. Statement number 32. Imam al-Tahawi says, "The one who attributes to Allah a characteristic of mankind is a non-Muslim. Hence, he who looks thoroughly into this takes warning, refrains from the saying of the non-believers, and knows that Allah, having his attributes, does not resemble mankind." Explanation: whoever believes or says that Allah has any human attribute is a non-Muslim, because he contradicts the explicit text of Ayah 11 in Surah Ash-Shura, لَيْسَ كَمِثْلِهِ شَيْءٍ. It means, nothing resembles Allah in any way. Hence, attributing sitting, ascent, and descent to Allah is likening him to the creation. This is in clear disagreement with the aforementioned ayah, other ayahs, several hadiths, and the ijma' of the Muslim nation, Islamic scholarly consensus. Statement number 33. Imam al-Tahawi says, "The seeing of Allah by the people of paradise, without Allah being confined to a place or to any other manner of being, is true, as pronounced in the book of our Lord, the Quran, in Surah Al-Qiyamah, ayahs 22 and 23. وجوه يومئذ ناظرة إلى ربها ناظرة. The seeing mentioned in the ayah is in accordance with Allah's will and knowledge. All of what is narrated about this in the Sahih Hadith of the Messenger of Allah sallallahu alayhi wa sallam is as he said and with the meaning he intended. We do not indulge in this matter, assigning wrong meanings to it with our opinions or misconceiving it with our delusions, because no one's proper belief is safe except if one submits oneself to Allah, the Exalted, and to his Messenger, sallallahu alayhi wa sallam." Explanation: the two ayahs mentioned by the author are a clear evidence of the fact that on the Day of Judgment, the Muslims in Paradise will see Allah. It is not permissible to interpret these verses otherwise, because without any textual or mental evidence, the ayahs should not be interpreted by other than the outer meaning. Doing so would be an unfounded delusion. The hadith of Imam Muslim is another evidence of the seeing of Allah. Prophet Muhammad sallallahu alayhi wa sallam said, أَمَا إِنَّكُمْ سَتَرَوْنَ رَبَّكُمْ كَمَا تَرَوْنَ هَذَا الْقَمَرُ لَا تَضَامُونَ. It means, you shall be certain when you see your Lord that you see him as you are now certain you see this moon. This hadith emphasizes the certainty of seeing Allah and does not liken Allah to the moon. Hence, different from the way a creation is seen, the inhabitants of paradise will see Allah. Allah will not be in a direction or at a distance from them. Whoever has a difficulty in understanding this and other matters should resort to those who know about them. The ones with the correct knowledge will explain the matters properly, without attributing to Allah any non-befitting attribute. One would not be a Muslim unless one submits to Allah and His Messenger in these Islamic matters. Correct faith is not based on delusions that result from one's own opinion or from what is typical of the creation. Rather, it is based on submitting to and accepting the meanings purposed by Allah and purposed by His Messenger, sallallahu alayhi wa sallam. And Allah knows best.

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You know, purulence is pus. The angels of torture give them, this kuffar, this water, cutting their intestines because it's very hot. And revealed, Allah revealed in Surah Muhammad, verse 15, that means, and are given to drink scalding water, very hot water, that will sever their intestines. وَمَا يَذْكُرُهُ بَعْضُ الْمُنْتَسِبِينَ لِلتَّصَوُّفِ مِنْ أَنَّ الْكُفَّارَ يَتَلَذَّذُونَ بِالنَّارِ يَشْعُرُونَ بِاللَّذَّةِ قَالُوا فِي النَّارِ وَلَا يَرْضَوْنَ الْخُرُوجَ مِنْهَا فَهُوَ كُفْرٌ تَكْذِيبٌ لِلنُّصُوصِ. 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Some people even say hell is like a hospital. It's a place of treatment and cleaning and cleansing. It's not a place of punishment and torture. And of course this is كفر والعياد بالله. 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

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This torture is not moral or symbolic as some claim. The so-called Muhammad Asad in his book called The Message of the Quran, claiming to be an interpretation of the Quran, said that all that is said about torture in the hereafter is symbolic. And this person is respected and they talk highly about him and have, you know, things afford to honor him. How would he be such respected person calling them scholar, calling him scholar, when he belies something that is real in the religion? 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

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So how could this torture be symbolic when Allah revealed in An-Nisa 56 that means indeed those who disbelieve in our verses, we will drive them into a fire every time their skins are roasted through, we will replace them with other skins so they may taste the punishment, the adab, the torture. Indeed, Allah is ever exalted in might and wise. وَأَمَّا بَعْضُ الْمُسْلِمِينَ الْعُصَى فَيُعَذَّبُونَ فِيهَا مُدَّةً ثُمَّ يُخْرَجُونَ مِنْهَا. 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You know the hadith, تَعْرَفُونَ الْحَدِيثِ يَخْرُجُ مِنَ النَّارِ مَنْ قَالَ لَا إِلَهَ إِلَّا اللَّهِ وَفِي قَلْبِهِ وَزْنُ ذَرَّةٍ مِّنْ إِيمَانٍ فَالَّذِي حَصَلَ لَهُ أَصْلُ الْإِيمَانِ أَقَلُّ الْإِيمَانِ لو دخل بذنوبه إلى جهنم يخرج منها أما الكافر فلا يخرج منها هو مؤبد في النار. So you know the hadith that the Prophet said that exits of hellfire the one who says لا إله إلا الله and he has in his heart the minimum amount of iman. So if he goes into hellfire because of the sins then he will be taken out later while the kafir of course will stay in it and never leaves jahannam. ربنا اصرف عنا عذاب جهنم اللهم أجرنا من النار. Oh our Lord, we ask you to protect us from the torture of hell. Oh Allah, protect us from hellfire. والله جل وعز أعلم. The Almighty Allah knows best. لا إله إلا الله اللهم صل على سيدنا محمد وعلى آله وصحبه وسلم.

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0: Assalamu alaikum, welcome back to the Gen Z podcast. 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
1: Aima,
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0: Tell me about dealing with people.
1: Dealing with people, it's something that essentially we can't avoid. We have to do it day in, day out. And if a person is good at dealing with people, he can get a lot of rewards. Every day we have to deal with people, and we have, you know, we have so many opportunities to earn reward. But also, if we're not careful, whenever we deal with people, it's an opportunity.

0: opportunity, or we are at risk of, you know, committing a sin if we treat them unjustly, or if we do something wrong with them. You know what I mean? So it's something that is so important, because it's something that we can get sin from, and it's something that we can get reward from.
1: 100%. Dealing with people is a very, very important thing, especially how you deal with people. Think about it. If, like you said, you can either get a sin or you can get ajr from it. But at the same time, also, these people, the way you deal with people is the way other people will see you. Is the way, for example, if I deal with someone in a terrible way, I talk to him rudely for no reason, but I talk to him rudely, I'm not nice to him, I'm not open to him, then most likely he's gonna have a bad image of me. He's not gonna want to deal with me. And I could have something good to share with him. I could have religion to teach him. I could have things, but because I dealt with him bad, he's not gonna want to deal with me again.
0: SubhanAllah. And from that, if a person is, you know, too harsh towards the people around him, then how can he benefit him? How can the person benefit the people around him if he's always yelling, screaming? Because sometimes, you know, you want a person to improve, you want a person to get better, but they're not going to listen to you if you're always just having a go at them. You need to be wise in your approach, and you need to have mercy when you deal with people. And something that will help with treating people in a good way is to treat people how you would like to be treated. You know what I mean? Who here likes being abused? Who here likes being yelled at? Who here likes, you know, being sworn at? All of this, we don't. You know what I mean? So what would you do that to another person? And especially if they're a Muslim, to you know, treat them in such a bad way, it means you don't understand properly, truly, what a Muslim is. A Muslim is someone whom Allah has granted the belief to. Out of all the billions of people in this world, Allah has eternally willed for this person to be a Muslim. And that's the greatest blessing a person can ever have. That means this person should be treated in a way that, you know, in a good way. Because at the end of the day, this person is your brother or your sister, and you can get so many rewards from just talking nicely to them.
2: I have a quote that goes, you can't control the way that people act, but you can control the way that you act towards them. And that's where your real power is.
0: Like, what do you mean?
2: This means that, let's say I'm dealing with someone. If they're dealing bad to me, you can't really do much about it. But you know what you can do?
0: Tell me.
2: Is the way you treat them back, let's say they came with you with aggression, with rudeness, the way you treat them back, they'll step back, oh, this bloke is coming to me with this specific approach of goodness. Why am I treating him like that? Why am I dealing with him in that certain way? So that's the way to tell him indirectly that, calm your tone down, relax, come deal with me, we'll have a conversation, but keep it relaxed. Let's say they come to you with the bad, you come to them with the good. They'll step back, they'll say, oh, this bloke's coming to me in the good. Mm. Why should I retaliate and go in the bad?
0: 100%.
2: So that's the way you can, like, counter, for example, as they say, that attack, for example.
0: And it's amazing to see someone just, for example, angry at you or trying to have a go at you or, you know, wants to harm you, but you just treat them nicely, treat them in a good way, and you'll see their mood or their tone or the way they interact with you completely flip. And they start treating you in such a nice way. They start talking to you in love just because you were able to control your emotions, just because you were able to control yourself and treat them in a good way. And what happens if a person doesn't do this? Then it's like a cycle. He abuses him and he gets abused back, and that person abuses him again. And like that, it grows and grows and grows until a hatred, like a big hatred, you know, breeds amongst the two of them. Whereas if just one of them decided to be patient, if just one of them decided to hold their tongue for a minute and thought about all the rewards he can get for, you know, having the good manners, treating his Muslim brother or sister in a good way, then chances are that cycle would break. Obviously, you have your exceptions where some people are just going to be rude no matter what. Some people are just going to be rude. But generally, if you treat people in a good way, it's hard for them to be rude to you back. You know what I mean?
1: Like, yeah, of course, bro, of course. Like, imagine, so you go up to someone screaming at them, I don't even know what you're for, angry at them. They put you, like, I'm sorry, Habib, what happened? Like, I didn't know, so calmly, how bad would you feel? You just feel something burning in your heart, like, bro, what am I doing?
0: Yeah.
1: You know what I mean? Like, he's so nice to me. He's not doing anything wrong. And that's exactly how other people would see it. That's how you see it from the other end. Like, no matter how, like, the Prophet sallallahu alaihi wasallam, our role model, they used to throw things at him. They used to actually hurt him. They used to swear at him, and he used to treat everyone well. He used to treat them well. He used to be kind, smile at them. But of course, they felt bad. At the end of the day, they felt bad. That's how you can open people's hearts to give them, to teach them, to help them. That's how you bring people together. Just by simple gestures, even simple gestures. At the end of the day, they'll feel bad for harming you. And at the same time, they'll get closer. Mm. Get closer to you. So this person's a good person. Like, I did all this to him, and he didn't swear at me back. He didn't throw something at me back. He treated me kindly with a smile.
0: Yeah. And what does it cost, bro, to treat someone nicely, Omar?
3: It costs nothing. Not only that, the way you deal with people is the way you represent your religion. Imagine you're talking to your Muslim brother on the road, you're screaming at him, you're swearing at him, and a non-believer knows that you're Muslim, is seeing you doing that. What is he going to think about our religion? He's going to think, oh, Islam is like this. Islam is this, Islam is that. And it's not like that. The way you deal with people is the way you represent your religion.
4: I'll give you an example. Because I work in traffic control, right? And, you know, we have to represent the company. Standing there, it doesn't look good. Most people think traffic controllers are lazy and whatnot, you know what I mean? But we're actually doing a job. One time I was closing this road and we were paving the road, right? And we had to, and where the access was, residents wanted to go through, and one of them came up, drove through, and it was wanted to come in. It was pretty entitled about it, you know, angry already. Like, as soon as you see the setup, they're like, what's going on here? This is my road. I want to go home, you know what I mean? And then I walked up to him and I said, brother, what's happening? Like, what do you want to go? And then he was already off the bat just yelling, you know what I mean? I was like, you know, and I could have responded the same way, because you're not expecting those type of things to happen, right? And when he came up to me like that, I had to stop for a second. Am I going to respond angrily, or am I going to make it clear to what's happening? Because the thing is, bro, I was like, brother, like, calm down for a sec, because you know what I mean? There's no point, you know, yelling, because I'm just here to do my job. Usually people go, you know what I mean? What's happening, bro? Like, you know? And I'm like, look, man, I can get you through, but right now we just got some work at the front of your house. Right now you would have been notified, but bro, we can sort this out for you, man. You know? And I, like, was smiling at him, and he calmed down very quickly. You know, and it was good because it made me feel good, right? If we ended, I was like, nah, bro, if I could have just been like, nah, go, bro. I don't want to, you know what I mean, deal with you. You know, but I've got a company to represent, as well as myself, you know what I mean? Like, I have to be, you know what I mean, in Islam, I have to show that I'm, you know what I mean, better than that. And yeah, and when they came, they left thinking, oh, okay, cool, and I let him in, and it was all good. You know what I mean? Like, bro, it could have ended so much differently, bro. So much differently.
2: That's actually very true when it comes to the outside world. And even, like, work in general. When, let's say, you get a customer, for example, and that's why they say customer service is the most important.
1: Yeah, 100%.
2: That's the most important part of the business. Even, let's say you're at a restaurant, the food's not the best, but the customer service was good. Mm-hmm. The person would come back just because that customer service was excellent. Mm-hmm. So that's the way of dealing with people. If, for example, if I was to go, let's say, to a shop, I wanted to buy, let's say, for example, a coffee. And then the bloke, like, I told him, how do you make coffee, for example? And the bloke was to scream at me and tell me, oh, if you can't make it, get out of my shop, or 1, 2, 3. And then that would make me like, oh, okay, I would get outside and, like, I don't want to come back here. But if I ask someone, can you please help me make a coffee? They come to me and comfort me and tell me, teach me how to do it. I'm going to say, even if the coffee wasn't the best, I'm going to say, this bloke is good. Customer service, it's top. I want to come back. So, and you can take this to even to the, like, the way of the religion. Mm. A bloke approaches you in the lesson, for example. The way you treat him might impact him if he was going to come back or not. Let's say a new person comes to this new masjid, this new mosque. And this bloke, he's part of that mosque. He comes up to him, greets him with nice, with a smile. He says, "Assalamu alaikum, brother, how are you? It's the first time I see you. I hope I see you again." This guy's going to say, oh, these people here are very nice. I want to come back here. But if I'm going to come to approach him, oh, it's the first time I see you. What are you doing here? And he's going to say, what? What do you mean what I'm doing here? See, the way you come and give the first approach leaves, like, as they say, a mark, a permanent mark on the person. It's either they come back or not. they go, that's a good reaction, that's a good communication on that. So that is always, whether it's outside in the world and work, or whether it's you're with your mates, or it's either in the mosque, the way you give the first approach is how you set yourself as a person. So if, like I said, if you come back, if you would come in an aggression, the bug's not going to come back. If you come comfort him and say, assalamu alaikum, and talk to him and have a convo, he'll say, oh, I want to come back to this place.
1: 100%. Especially in the real world, especially like you guys were saying, like even look at it from the other side. Someone has had a terrible day at work. Say they're working at a restaurant, or they had a terrible, stressful day at work. You don't know what's happening at home. And they look very stressed. They're working fast. They make a mistake. There's two ways people would go about this. Some people might go off at this person, I don't even know what, and put more on top of his head. Or some people might say, oh, like, bro, you made a mistake. You, like, would you mind fixing it? That's all good. I don't even know. Like, imagine that. Stu, how relieved would you feel? How happy would you feel that at least someone stopped, was considerate enough to see that he's had a hard day and was kind about something? Or on the other hand, how would he feel if you go off at him and scream at him, I'm going to report you to your manager? How stressed would he feel? You don't know what could happen. He might like reach a level of stress where he just faints, where he just falls. And it's not good. It doesn't require a lot from you. It doesn't require a lot from you to swallow your anger and speak to someone in a kind way, does it? No.
4: It's hard in that moment, right? When things are heated, you know what I mean? You don't know what they're going through. That's the biggest thing, man, the perspective. You know, what they're going through, you don't know. You know, they could, someone could have died, you know, big tragedy, but what, you want to continue to add to the problem. It's very hard. But how do we do it? How do we get better at those moments, those situations?
0: Bro, you know something that would help a person get better in those situations and help a person, you know, deal with people and treat people in a better way? It's a person having that humbleness, that humility in his heart. Because you can act and you can pretend to be nice and all of that, but if it's not sincere, if it's not from a place of like true humbleness, then eventually the act is going to give up and people are going to see through. So what does a person need to do? A person, and it starts from within, it starts from a person's own heart. You can't treat people in a good way if you don't, you know, reflect upon yourself and realize all your shortcomings. To sit alone, to sit with yourself and think about all the sins, for instance, that you've done, and hope that Allah forgives you. And just to play back your life about all the shortcomings, how weak of a creation you are. And like this, a person would realize, inshallah, something closer to the reality of his situation. Now, when he sees his Muslim brother or sister, he doesn't spend every moment with them, not the same way that he does with himself. He doesn't know everything that they do. And a person should have this, the good opinion of people. He should think that, for example, my brother Muhammad, he goes home and he treats his mum so well, and then he fasts every second day, and he wakes up at night and he prays, and he is so nice to his dad, and he gives in charity. Because I don't spend every moment with my brother Muhammad. Rather, I spend just a short amount of time, you know what I mean? And what I see from him is generally good. And even if you spend some time with people and what you see is bad from them, maybe they do something in secret that is better than all the things that you do. Maybe their deeds are accepted and yours are not. You don't know that. So what does this do for a person? It makes them realize, or makes them put their Muslim brother ahead of them. It makes them think that they're better than me. My brother Muhammad is just better than me. My brother Umar is better than me. So how can I not be good to him? How can I not, like for example, right? If if someone important, like a big sheikh, right, comes here and sits with you, how are you going to treat them? You're going to have so much respect, you're going to be shy, you're going to treat them in a certain way, right? Because you know they're up there in your head. In your head, they're up there, right? In a similar way, when you have this kind of perspective, no matter who you come across, you think this guy is better than me because you know your faults. You spend time with yourself. You don't spend time with this person. You think, wow, subhanAllah, maybe Allah has accepted this person and not me. And like that, you'll be able to be kind to this person, treat them like, you know, you know what I mean? You'd just be good to them. Have that respect. And it comes from a person reflecting on his own situation and his own shortcomings. The opposite of this is the situation of, subhanAllah, many people in today's society is that they think themselves better than others. And this is something sad, firstly, for the person who thinks like this, that he thinks he's better than the people around him. And it's especially sad when he thinks that about the Muslims around him. And why is this? It's that this person, his head is not, or his heart is not where it should be. He doesn't have things in its place. He's only arrogant because he doesn't look at his own situation. He only looks at, for instance, all the good things that he does. And subhanAllah, it's as if he forgets all the bad things that he does. And sometimes a person might think, oh, but I had a good intention. And subhanAllah, an advice, something that someone said to me that was very interesting, is that we judge ourselves by our own intentions. Often we look at our own, you know, decisions by our intentions. Oh, but I had a good intention. Oh, but I tried to do something right. It just didn't work out for me. Oh, but I had all this pressure, all this stress on me. That's why I did it. We look at all the other factors, right? Oftentimes we're the last one to blame ourselves. You know what I mean? But when it comes to other person, no, it's because this person's a bad person. This person is rude. This person was brought up in a bad way. This person is, you know, bad. We don't give them an excuse. And do you know what this is, my brother? This is a sickness. This is a person whose head, his heart's not where it should be.
2: That's actually very correct. It comes back to giving, like, the benefit of the doubt. Where you look at a person, let's say you hear stories about him, like the first image of him looks a bit shifty, or looks a bit like, what's he doing? But the Prophet told us to give 70 reasons before we come to like the bad reason. Maybe, for example, let's say the first image you've seen of a brother is that he's holding, for example, alcohol bottle. But you never know that maybe he was holding a second truck in the bin. He's seen it lying next to the mosque, for example, or somewhere. So he came to hold it and chuck it in the bin. So that's why it's very good, like especially what Shakil just said, it's that like the first impression, you shouldn't always take it by that, because you never know what he does behind your back, and you never know what he does by himself. Maybe that bloke that you've seen holding the alcohol bottle is the most, like, he's more poised than you. His rank, status is just higher than you. Like, you never know. If I was to come and look at this bloke and judge him and say, oh, this bloke does this, and this bloke does this, and this bloke, I don't know why he's like that. All right, maybe that first image of your thought was like that, but behind your back, behind closed doors, that bloke is praying, that bloke reads Quran, that bloke gives charity, that bloke doesn't gossip. He prays all his prayers, he does the sunan, he watches lessons, he attends lessons, he gives lessons. And just because you've seen him doing this act doesn't mean that it gives like a whole representation of what the person is. That's not how it works. For example, let's say, you've seen a brother mistreating a guy, for example. He's mistreating someone. For example, if I was to look at him, like, oh yeah, he's mistreating this person, this bloke is a very bad bloke, 1, 2, 3. But maybe from the side or from the point of view you looked at it, he was mistreating. But if you looked at it from a different point of view, he wasn't mistreating the person. He was actually giving him advice, or he was talking to him. But you only took it that way because you looked at it from one perspective. That's why they always say in problems or conflict, they say, look at both sides, not only one. Because on one side, the person's going to say what he wants the other person to hear.
0: Of course, bro. And
2: that's why you take both sides.
0: And that comes even when people, you know, sometimes we hear people complain about other people, you know, or have negative opinions about, and we hear stories, right? This person did that, this person did that. But the person who's telling that story, oftentimes they forget to mention the bad things that they done as well. They forget to mention the reasons that he done that, this. And we should be understanding, you know what I mean?
4: It's that ego, you know what I mean? The ego takes over, and because we're so caught up in ourselves, you know, that we forget to look at ourselves, you know? Our insecurities then become our mask. It becomes the thing that we hold up for other people to look at, but we don't know the deeper flaws underneath, right? So then the only way we can defend ourselves is by, you know, telling everyone else what they're doing, judging what everyone else is doing. But judging ourselves is the last thing we do. Why is it the last thing we do?
2: The last thing, but the most important.
4: The most important. That's why, right? That's why we react so quickly to, you know, oh no, he did this, he did that. Bro, let's take a step back first and then look at yourself, bro. Look at that. Look at that mirror, bro. What is it about you that's so good? How come you can stand up on your high horse and think, oh yeah, yeah. You know, it's that, bro. It's just putting that ego down for a sec.
2: Humble yourself.
4: Humble yourself, bro. Humble yourself, subhanAllah.
1: SubhanAllah. And all this goes back to how you deal with people. Because dealing with people isn't just right in front of the person how you deal with him. It's also behind his back how you deal with him. It's also behind his back how you deal with him. Mm. For example, if dealing with someone in a bad way behind his back would be talking about this person or always thinking bad about this person, things like this. Dealing with a person in a good way will be thinking good of this person, thinking this person is better than you, because at the end of the day, it will all end up affecting how you deal with this person when he is in front of you.
0: A lot of it happens in a person's heart, you know what I mean? And the heart is something that the person needs to have special attention towards, or, you know, be very careful of, because it's the place where our deeds, the way we treat people, whatever it may be, the way we speak to people, the things that we do, that's where it starts, the heart. That's the leader of the organs. And subhanAllah, a person needs to be watchful, because how many times, and look at our own situations, how many times are we going about our day, whatever, and then the devil comes and whispers to us, to one of us, to think badly about our Muslim brother or sister, to, you know, start thinking about their flaws and start, you know, start assuming badly about them. And if we're not watchful over our hearts, we might let that thought consume us. Even when this person might be a really good person, because we let the whispers of the devil enter into our hearts and we entertained it and we started to believe it, now whenever I want to speak to this person or treat this person or, you know, talk to them, it's going to be so hard for me, because I have this hatred in my heart, because I have this ugly thing in my heart, because I wasn't watchful and I wasn't careful. In the same way, the cure for this, whenever whenever a bad thought about someone comes, your Muslim brother, to think badly about them, then just make, like, cut that out of your heart. Stop thinking about that and make dua for that person. Ask Allah to bless them, to raise their rank and to forgive you. And maybe by that, one of your sins would be forgiven. Maybe by that, Allah would forgive you. But what's it going to do for you just to think about it? Toss it, turn it over in your head. It's just going to stress you out. It's just going to make, like, it's hard living a life, right, when you think that everyone around you is trying to harm you. It's hard, you know what I mean? It's stressful. You don't feel comfortable, you don't have that support. Whereas when you have that love for your Muslim brother and sister, when you think that this person really cares about me, this person has my best interest in heart, and this person loves me, then your life becomes just that much easier, and it's just that much more pleasant dealing with people. And you know what I mean? You just gotta have that love, bro. You just gotta have that love for your Muslim brother and sister. And that's something that's so overlooked, because that love is something that would push a person, that a person, it's as if a person can't help but be good to his. If you love someone, how hard is it to mistreat them? How hard is it to speak badly to them? You can't, it's like you can't, because you love them too much. You wouldn't want anything. You wouldn't want, for example, you wouldn't want a thorn to harm them. And this is the type of love that we should have for our Muslim brother and sister. And imagine that, imagine our society had that kind of love for each other. What, like, who could stop us? But the problem is that we let the devil come and whisper to us, and we get taken away, and we get filled with hatred, and, you know, we want to seek vengeance and all of that. We want to get back at this person, that person, that person. And who is the one who, you know, suffers in the end of the day? It's the person themselves.
4: Mm. It's ugly, man. Have you seen a person that just hates everything, hates everyone? But they're just, you could tell, very miserable type of people. And I'm sure we've all been there, you know, just having that grudge against someone. Imagine having a grudge for one person, then another person, then another person. That's all in your heart, just building up, building up. Well, it's going to come out one way or another, you know what I mean? But what happens when you love your brother and sister? Well, you let it go. You let it go. It's like weight that just kind of drops off your shoulders.
0: Even if they slapped you. Because you love them too much. Bro.
4: Exactly. Exactly. You don't feel that, you know what I mean? It's that letting it go is the hardest thing.
3: You see, that love that you guys are talking about requires patience. Nowadays, there's men, not our brothers and sisters, like that incident that happened with you at work, most men say, oh, I'm not going to let him talk to me that way. Mm-hmm. They'll start a problem. Mm-hmm. They don't have that patience to lower their souls to Allah Ta'ala and gain rewards. Mm-hmm. See, that love's not going to happen if you don't have the patience to love your brother and sister to Allah Ta'ala.
2: Mm-hmm. Like you said, lower yourself, but it might sound like it's lowering yourself in front of them, but really, actually, you're hiring yourself, you're raising yourself above them. You're actually putting yourself above them because you're the one who's coming with them. They're coming with you with aggression. They're coming with you to start a problem. You're coming to them, like to calm them down, to soften them. And people, look at him. He's like he's a loser. He's going down. Nah, it's actually going up. You're putting yourself up there.
4: 100%, bro. You do that to someone that's really angry, and then you smile. You say, it's all good, bro. It's all good. Yeah, come in. In that example that I was giving, come in, and then you can't get angry at that. They don't want to get angry. They're like, I was angry at first.
2: They'll start feeling bad.
4: But I was like, 100% every time. Every time, I'm just like, all good. Smiling, you know? And then like, what? Like, nah, I wasn't expecting that reaction. You know what I mean? Like, it's that feeling you pass on to them. And then they just kind of calm down.
2: It's a strong thing to do, bro. It's very strong. That's actually the actual power.
4: Straight out.
1: At the end of the day, you can't control others, you can only control the way you treat them. And inshallah, that will end up affecting the way they treat you back.
4: So boys, how can we, give us a few points on how we can be better in the next situation, whenever it comes, whenever that situation comes where, you know, you could react in a bad way, but, you know, what are things we can do instead?
2: When it comes to, for example, volunteer work, group work, let's say a group assignment, for example, with your mates at school, or at TAFE, or at uni, whatever it may be. Let's say, for example, the smartest person in that group, or the person that likes to make sure everything is 100%, would come off with an ego, would come off at this person like, I want you to do this, you do this. If this is not good, 1, 2, 3, I'm going to tell the teacher. The way you should approach it as the main leader, for example, in any group, any task you're doing, is you come to your volunteers, for example, you come to, let's say even a boss, you come to employees with respect. Mm. Even though you're up there, for example, because you're the owner of the business, you lower yourself down to them. Oh. And you lower yourself, but you're raising yourself up. You come down to them, and a lot of traders will come to you and say, they'll be shocked. They're like, oh, my boss, today he was helping us in the actual work. He was actually holding the hammer and the drill, and he was working with us. Like, that was the way of approach. Like, he's the owner, he doesn't have to do any work. But he actually went down and done the work.
4: Makes you want to work, right?
2: Yeah, like, that's the boss. He's the owner of the business, and he's working. Oh, I want to work hard on you. Mm. You see, that effectiveness leaves it on the people under you, for example, underneath you. That's why in the assignment, for example, they see the main guy, he's working hard and he's doing this and 1, 2, 3. They say, oh, he's working hard. I want to go up there. I want to reach him. I want to go. Like they start battling themselves. Who can do harder work? Who can do better? That's all that started from the main approach of the person, of how he acted, how he started doing his things.
4: The first impression.
2: The first impression is the main thing.
1: At the end of the day, how expect to be treated, how you treat people. Mm. The way you treat people is the way you should expect to be treated back. If you like to be treated in a kind way, treat people in a kind way. And I'm sure no one likes to be treated in a rude way, in a bad way. Treating people is a very important thing. It is a very important thing. So make sure you always do it in the right way.
4: Mm. Yeah, you have to get into that mindset, you know. Get into that mindset what's it called? Because, like, obviously we've got our own things going on as well, but to then put it aside is the thing, you know, because then whenever something comes, you're ready, you know. We've got to be ready for those moments, you know, because you never know. You might get, and think of the rewards as well. You know, the rewards for it is, you know, it makes you feel like that thing you're holding on to is nothing, and then you can let it go, you know. It's that weight, you know. We don't need that, right? We can then help other people feel the way you're feeling once you've already set yourself up.
3: My last advice is, for when you're dealing with people, one of the most important things is to remember is your patience. To make them think you're lowering yourself, but you're actually raising yourself. You're raising your rank and you're gaining good deeds. So that's my final advice.
0: Yeah, my thing is similar to that. When it comes to dealing with people, don't forget that every opportunity is a chance for you to earn reward. And it comes down to your intention. What intention do you have going into it? And oftentimes when it's a bad intention, the outcome will be bad, the relationship will turn sour, and people start fighting and all of that. But when you come into the situation with a good intention, when all you want for that person is just to be safe, just to be, you know, just to be benefited from you, just to serve that person for the sake of Allah, this Muslim, this blessed creation, then oftentimes it would work out for you and that person would only have love for you.
1: And with that, we finish off today's episode. Thank you for listening.
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3: Content warning. 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Listener discretion is advised. It's a story of old, and a story often untold. The first taste. An attempt to escape the darkness. Then you want more. You consume more, and eventually you feel it consuming you. The darkness starts to spread. To your home. To your work. To your family. Like wildfire, it tears through your life, leaving you empty, broken. You feel hopeless, powerless. But you're not. You are not beyond help. You do have other options. Join us as we break the silence of addiction, be it drugs, alcohol, or gambling, in a powerful new series, Breaking Free from Addiction, real stories of struggle, survival, and success. Addiction is silent. Isn't it time we break the silence? We've reached the 10th and final episode of Breaking Free from Addiction. And perhaps it sounds like an ambitious title for something so notoriously suffocating. There's nothing I can say that's going to fix this or change your life or bring back what's been lost. I have no segment that'll suddenly make the noise in your head go quiet. No cleverly worded advice from an expert or a community leader that'll make it all click for good. If you're listening to this and you're in it, you already know that. You've tried to quit. You've made the promises to yourself, to other people, and you've broken them. And you've seen what that costs. You've seen what that costs. And maybe at some point you just stop trying. You stop making promises. You know the patterns. You know the promises. The way that it always circles back, no matter how many times or how many ways that you promise that it won't. It's easier, after all, to succumb to the darkness. Maybe then people will finally see your pain. Maybe they'll finally show you the love and kindness you've been aching for. Maybe then you'll feel something other than flavorless, unrelenting emptiness again. Or maybe it will finally break something beyond repair. And you know that most people talking about it, talking about you, don't get it. Even those who watched it all, they watched it from A to Z, they saw all the struggles, they saw every fall. They will never know what it's like to be you. Not all the way. If you're on the other side of this, watching someone fight and fall and fight again, you're seeing this. You're just seeing it. You're probably exhausted. You've probably been tempted to despair of hope. You've probably been burned before. Maybe you've even started to fade away yourself, lowering your own boundaries and convincing yourself that your pain matters less because you're not the one that's in it. This series isn't here to guarantee anything. It can't. It's not here to wrap things up neatly and tell you who exactly you're supposed to be by the end of it, nor is there an expectation of how or when you find your way out for good. This final episode, it's not here to convince you that there's no pain on the other side, that there's no urge to succumb again. All it is two people telling the truth about what recovery looked like for them, what it really looked like, what it cost, what stayed hard, what didn't go away, and most importantly, what helped them finally keep their promise, what gave them true and complete fulfillment in life. Two vastly different individuals in completely different circumstances facing their own unique set of hardships, yet the pinnacle of their inner peace was the same, following the way of life commanded by the Creator, who has power over all things, and holding fast to the hope of His promise of endless peace. After every single worldly pleasure fell short and proved temporary, these are their stories. The following interviewee is speaking under a pseudonym, and their voice has been modified to preserve anonymity.
4: Hi, my name is Tariq, and this is my story. I grew up in a household that was not really into faith. I found faith at 27 on my own. I learned on my own. I was listening a lot to certain people and trying to find my way in life. I have been a person that always love to be at work and in education. My education is very strong. I have a very good background in a certain form of engineering. And I thought I had a good life. I came to faith at 27, like I mentioned earlier, and I got into fasting and praying and learning. So one thing happened is that I wanted to meet someone to marry at the time to avoid falling into sin. So I ended up being married at 28 to someone who was a very quick marriage, and that had lasted for about 10 years. And during that marriage, it was very rocky at times and very good at times. So my life was, I thought at the time, pretty good. It was, you know, I thought that's how our life was meant to be, happy. We had a home, we had everything, we had everything you'd think you'd want it to be. And then all of a sudden it came to a abrupt end for unknown reasons, which I'm trying to figure out to this day. There was no closure, there was no explanation, no proper explanation, and this was the instant fall that I had. And during that breakup, I was trying to seek people's attention, or pretty much it was a cry for help. And so the people that I cried out to help to were the people that were the most damaging to me. So what happened was I just stopped caring. Everything that happened in my childhood, which is another totally different story to what we're talking about today, it all built up, it all stemmed up, and I exploded, and I just didn't care. I just wanted everyone to feel sorry for me. I became at a point where I wanted to kill myself. I was doing things which I'm not proud of. And it wasn't about what happened in the marriage. It was just a buildup of everything. I just felt like my whole life had built up to a certain point where I thought it was amazing. And it wasn't really about the marriage, it was about everything. It was the house, the family, the cars, the white picket fence that everyone dreams of. All this imploded, and it went overnight. And this is why I became what I was. I just didn't want to be around, and I just wanted to be found somewhere on the street in a bad way. And I got to that point where I was like, okay, I don't want to exist. So I started to see a counselor because work, we're getting worried, and my work could see the changes in my attitude and the aggressiveness that I was going through. And at this time, I had a secret hidden social, it wasn't a blown addiction, but I had a social drug habit, which could have caused me to be terminated from my job or lose certain people in my life that were already in it. So work picked up on my aggressiveness because I was really abrupt with them and really direct in the wrong way. And they've pretty much given me an ultimatum where they said, if I don't get help, because they knew I was going through stuff. They said, if you don't get help, we're going to stand you down and you're going to have no choice. And ultimately, if I disagreed, they'd terminate my employment because I'd be unsafe. And my nature of work, I'm in the community, I'm in the public. So I ended up sitting their counselor for a little bit, and it just didn't work out. It was just a mainstream person straight out of uni giving me a piece of papers to read, and I just never went back. So on one occasion, I had an argument at home with my dad, which I don't like to do, but it just happened. And I remember I hit the door on my way out, like I punched the door in my hand. I broke my hand, like literally I broke all the bones in my hand. And at that certain night, I was meant to go and meet someone, and that fell through as well. And I just felt like everything just failed. Like anything that, the smallest thing that failed would trigger me severely. So the step back is that I was trying to go meet someone to have a night out, and that person wasn't answering their phone. So I started heading to their area, that part of the world. And I was like, okay, I'll go there. So then if they ring, I'm close by. And I kept ringing and ringing and ringing, and no one was answering. And I just felt really rejected. So that night I took a bunch of a certain substance. And I remember I was getting to a point where I was starting to see it was getting darker and darker, because obviously I was like, I couldn't see because the substance was taking away my vision. It was making everything dark. I was zoning out kind of thing, and I was all spacey. And I started to become scared. I go, all right, like, you know, my heart's rushing. I'm getting paranoid. And I remember the last thing I did, we've got a certain app through work that we can contact a counselor. We started talking and like via chat, and they asked me a few questions. What am I going through? I kind of explained them, like, everything in my life just imploded. I don't want to live anymore. And like, it was a good 45 minute conversation in chats. And I was just holding on to like my vision at this point, I remember. And the lady said, are you like, do you want to commit suicide? And I'm like, I've thought about it, and I think it's happening tonight because I've taken a certain amount of like substances that I can't recover from now. Like, it's too late. So the next thing I know, like, I ended up falling asleep, passing out, and they tracked my phone. So apparently they had the ambulance come with police and a social worker at the same time. They took me to a hospital and they pumped my stomach pretty much to take whatever was remaining out. We realized afterwards it wasn't a life-threatening thing, like it would have passed through the system. But from then on, they said that like they have no choice now but to give me help. And I explained what happened with the previous like psychologist or counselor, whatever you want, and they said, no, we'll specify something for you. So I ended up going to this counselor, which was a really good thing. She helped me so much. And I say this to my wife and it resonates in my mind constantly. I explain my story from a child to the point of breaking. And I said it with a smile on my face at the time. And I remember her specifically calling me a monster. Like, how could you just be sitting here smiling with the story that you've just told me? Like, how are you coping with this, in other words? Like, it was just so monstrous that you could be still a human and still talk to me the way you're talking to me and go through everything you went through. And that was a point where I need help. Like I actually wanted to get help now. I enjoyed speaking with this person. She knew exactly what I was saying. She had like siblings that went through the similar issue that I did. So she understood. And that time I knew I wanted to get help. I wanted to like say like, that's it. I'm not going to do the suicide thing anymore. But it went to another thing. So instead of getting to that point of destruction, it was a point of, I don't care anymore. Like, let's go party. Like, so I went from one extreme to the other. So that's when I had another issue with a certain substance and the party life began. And it was at a point where my friends around me were like, oh, this is cool. Like, we've never seen you like this before. You're such a fun person and you're really cool to hang out with. And we never thought you were like, and so I took that because I was getting attention again. Yeah. And it just went from there. It went up and up and up, up until I got to another implosion in life. I could honestly say I had two rock bottoms or maybe three. The point where everything imploded, the point where I took those substances, and the third one was like probably the best rock bottom that I had, is that I recognized everything I had done wrong, where in the past I wasn't recognizing everything that I had done. And I started to fear God more, like, but slowly, like I wanted such good things to happen, but they weren't. Like I'd start doing a prayer or I'd start doing a repentance, but on the side I was still half, like I was living half a life and half a life. I'd do the sin, I'd cause an issue, you know, I'd be high, I'd go to the wrong places around for sin, and at the end of it, on the come down, I'd feel really bad, like my endorphins are just dropped to its lowest level. And then I'd repent. And then it's a cycle every weekend, Friday, Saturday, Sunday, same thing. Party, next step, Sunday, repent. It's like, and then it was getting to a point where I was getting sick. Like physically sick, because I wasn't eating. And if I was eating, I was eating like a lot of junk food. I put on a lot of weight. I wasn't healthy. I wasn't exercising. I was going through two or three vapes a week, you know, when they're meant to last you a while. Like I was just constantly sucking them down. I was doing everything in extremes, but bad extremes. So substances, junk food, messy house, you know. And I said, I don't care anymore. Like, I don't care. Whatever comes, they don't like it, they can leave. And I remember, like, it was Ramadan. And I stopped everything just for the sake of God. And I remember it was my first Ramadan alone. And I live in my own house. I'm alone. And it was all good, like waking up, Fajr, Suhoor, everything's good until the Maghrib Adhan, and then everything just crumbled on me, like emotion. Like it was the hardest thing I had to feel. Like I remember, like I look back at my life and I had it all planned out, and everything was good and everything was sweet, and you know, you had good people around and stuff like that. And then that first Ramadan alone was like an eye-opener. I wasn't the greatest in my iman at the time, but I remember I tried my hardest to fast. I remember I stopped the substances. I stopped doing, you know, obviously going out, because as well, everyone else did too. Like my mates, we all, you know, we all share the same faith, so we stopped. Like we stopped partying for Ramadan. But anyways, my story is a little bit different. It affected me that bad that I said, I need to start getting my life back, but in a different way, in a better way. Like throw the past out and start fresh for how you wanted it, really wanted it from the start. Because when I was young, I made a lot of mistakes. I rushed into certain things. I got too excited. I married the wrong person, maybe, you know, like. And so I started concentrating on being more faithful. I had my slip-ups. I was a person of, I would rather the guys come over my house and not go out and do their thing here, and they're safe in my house kind of thing, because I lived alone, instead of them going down the street. And then I'll get involved for a night or two, and then that one night just wrecks everything and you feel bad. So you get from being good and you get that taste of bad, and then you have the good and you get the taste of the bad, and you're like, I like this better. Like I like the good better. You know, and then like you get these little, the devil comes to attack you here and there, and they were hard to deal with. But I can honestly say that it was shown to me a good life and it was shown to me a bad life. Like you can continue doing what you're doing bad for a short term until it catches up with you, or you can seek the forgiveness and mercy of Allah and stir in your prayers and make up what you missed and seek forgiveness and continue down that track. So I remember, and I was speaking with someone at the time, and I'm like, I want this and I want this and I want to do this. And I remember I was speaking to a relative and I said to him, I'm like, we kind of had a bit of an argument, you know, because he was concerned about me. And I said to him, I want to change, but this is what I want. Like, I want to meet someone proper. I want to start going to the mosque more, spending more time, and just completely turn my life around to everything that I wanted from the start, like as a more mature person. And so I said to myself, I said this one thing to my relative, and I'm like, how is Allah going to send me what I want, or give me the barakah or blessings for what I want, when I, you know, like I'm praying one prayer out of five, or I'm doing my five prayers and going out Friday, Saturday night back to what I was doing. So right there and then, after that conversation, I messaged everyone. I'm like, I'm done. Please respect my decisions. And I want to chase this life instead. And I wish you guys can, you know, support me, and if not, join me in this journey. And they were very supportive, surprisingly, they were very supportive. Like every single one of them were like,

taste. I miss it. Just that one mite. But that one mite will push you back. Like, it will make you feel like, why did I do this? So you begin to hate it more. So like, I hated the more it was happening, like those one or two stings, I hated them more, hated them more, hated them more. And then I started to settle my life, being cleaner around the home, going out more. I started going to the gym at the time. I found it hard to meet someone from our faith. And I'm a shy person, like, so I don't know anyone at the mosques or the sheriffs or even for me to ask, is there any single, you know, women at the time? I wasn't that person. I met a lot of lovely people, but they had their own traumas. So my biggest thing is that I just kept focusing. Like, I'd meet someone, it doesn't work, you don't have compatibility. My biggest thing is that I said, I'm taking a back step now, is that I found that if I had someone next to me as a partner, as a changed person, as a person who's gone through these life battles and experiences and hates that past, I think I could be a better person to the next person, if you get what I mean. And it was right. I'm not saying what I did is justified, but I'm saying that I use my faith and I use my repentance to make myself a better person. And then one day I remember this specifically. I feed God in that moment right there. And I was like, I stood in prayer and before I even did like the computer to start praying, I spoke to him like out loud. And I remember it was very hard. I said, like, God, I'm trying, please. And for me to even speak about it makes me emotional, like to bring it up. I asked for everything positive, you know, send me a beautiful wife, give me a good family, make me at peace, everything I could think of in my mind. And it was a solid 10 minutes. Like, it wasn't a minute, it was 10 minutes of, can you help me? Like, I'm trying here. Like, I don't want that life anymore. Please help me. And then, within a week, my wife popped up. 6 months later, we're married. And on the back of all that, I didn't give up. Like, my faith, I kept going. I put my faith in Allah. I got the help that I needed. And for everyone that is going through any hardships, you know, like, the best thing is to speak up. Don't be afraid to show your emotion, because that's what I'd be worried about. It's like, people are going to call you weak. And being the oldest boy in my family, like, you got to be a strength. And we're all just, we got to show weak, like, you know, humbleness at times and emotion at times, and speak up, and there's nothing wrong with it, and admit that you got a problem. Because when you hide it and you say, I don't have a problem, I'll be all right, it means you got the biggest problem. You know, it's everyone goes through things in life. And I'm a true believer in, when it's mentioned that you'll be tested, and I really did, and I hope I passed the test. I was a bit off the rail at the start, but the end result on where I ended up was amazing. Like, I would never have thought that just by asking for forgiveness, that would get what I use, you know, he's blessing everything. And so, I met my wife. We have a little home together that we made it very warm. Like, it was a very basic home when I was living there, but it's a very warm home now with her touch. I've been accepted into a whole new family that love me, like, a lot.

And a love that I never really experienced from my own. Sometimes your own, you know, they love you dearly to death, but another family just top it off for you. And yeah, I changed my life. I changed it totally for the sake of Allah. Like I'm very dedicated now in helping other people and seeing if anyone's going through issues and even, you know, marital issues and, you know, substance issues and things like that. Yeah, so I'm very proud of the fact that I could be a person to help someone else. You know, so I mean it's true, if you stop the bad and focus on the good, good things happen. You know, it just doesn't happen for no reason. And yeah, I think that's about it for me. It started off as a child, gone through things in school, being bullied, and then high school, and then getting certified in engineering, and then getting married, and that whole build up blew up, and then going to substances and partying and you name it in the bad way, to meeting a beautiful girl, you know, a lovely person that I've never experienced such emotion with and love. I've never experienced that before with anyone, to a loving family, to having a child on the way, you know, and performing Umrah, you know, and going to visit our Prophet Sallallahu Alaihi Wasallam. And yeah, it's been amazing. The journey since everything ended, I'm so proud of the person I've become. And a lot of people have said the same. And I don't know, it's hard for me to listen to, but I feel that where I was to where I am, it's an amazing feeling. It's a beautiful feeling. Yeah, I think that's about it. Thank you for listening in.

0: My name is Jackie, and this is my story. So most of you know me from social media or TikTok. So I am a convert. I converted just over 5 years ago, about 5.5 years ago. I am a single mom to a very beautiful young boy who's almost six, an entrepreneur, and a recovered addict as well. So I like to do a lot of kind of motivational speaking or telling my story as best I can to kind of show people that you can get out of, I guess, an evil lifestyle. And when you do find Islam, how amazing and beautiful life can be. I am one of seven children. I've got two brothers and four sisters. We grew up down south in the Illawarra. We were a happy family. Everything was, like a normal Lebanese family. But when we were quite young, my dad had a few accidents. We were young. We didn't know what was really going on, but they were struggling financially. My father was struggling with pain medication addiction, and that was affecting my mom, and things just broke down in the home. So when I was around 18, I got kicked out of the home. And I just went down a really bad path, hanging out with a lot of friends. I thought that they were a lot better than my family. I went from someone who, never did anything wrong. I never was allowed to go to sleepovers. I was never allowed to go to school camps, a very restricted life. And then all of a sudden I was out in this world and, hanging out with very bad, evil people and thinking, that they were protecting me. So I did everything that they were doing, and I got pulled into just a life that no one should be open to at that age, I don't think. And I know a lot of people get exposed to that a lot earlier than I did, but it's still a very scary place to be in. So I became addicted from when I was about 18 all the way up to I was 26. In that time, the addictions were like they were bad. They were, illegal substances, narcotics, alcohol, gambling, just everything you can think of. At the time, I was Christian. And I obviously had a lot of questions growing up. My cousins on my father's side, who were always Muslim because my father's side was Muslim, they always remind me now that when I was young, I used to ask a lot of questions about the Muslim faith. The rest of my family never did, so I never really looked into it. But when I was in the peak of my addiction, there was no fear for God, and there was no worry about what my good or bad actions would do, where I would end up in the next life. There was no strict teachings really on a lot of things that Islam is so strict on, but in a good way. Like it's all in such a good way. Anyways, fast forward to what year was it? About 2018. 2017, 2018 was the worst time of my addiction. I hadn't spoken to my family in about 2 years. I was very dependent on pharmaceuticals. I used them every single day, all day. And then to go to sleep, I would drink a whole bottle. It was really, really a horrible lifestyle to have. I think it was 2018, I fell pregnant with my son. And I've always just wanted to have a family because the happiest memories I had before my dad got sick and before all of these bad things happened was our family. We spent a lot of time together, barbecues every week. Just so much like happy, happy memories with my cousins, my brothers and sisters. So I just always wanted to have my own family. So when I got pregnant with him, that was like a light switch in my head. I went from every single day use to zero use. I did have support. I was doing like a rehab program in the city at RPA. So I was doing a rehab program. I was seeing counselors and I was getting regular testing done with parole officers because I had previous charges a few times for possession and things like that. I don't know, it was just like overnight I decided I'm gonna stop. It was a struggle because obviously I went from using every day, but I had this protection over my son instantly where I was like, nothing's gonna hurt him, nothing's gonna touch him. I wouldn't even take Panadol when I had a headache because I was so afraid of having some sort of effect on my child. So I did stop, but I didn't stop the bad life that I was living. I was still selling drugs. I was still in that life. I was in that life for many years. So as soon as my son was born, I think it was 7 or 8 days after he was actually born, I got raided and I got thrown in prison. My son went to my mum and dad's house and I was locked up. Now, I only did 4 months in there. It was a massive eye-opener. I feel like this is what kept me on the right track. So when I was in there, I was locked up with so many women that were just like, they had multiple children who they hadn't seen in years. And one day they would cry and say, I just want my children back. That's all I want. And then the next day they would be like, I can't wait to get out and go and get another hit. And I was like, don't you want to just fight for your kids and get off of it? And they're like, yeah, I will after I just get a hit. And I'm like, but that's not going to get you on the right track to have full custody of them. And they're like, well, I love it. Like, I can't stop doing it. And I just remember seeing them and I was like, okay, I'm not worried about myself at this point. I'm clean. But what I was doing, because I still didn't see that bad in what I was doing. I was like, oh, whatever. I'm just selling it to them. They're choosing to do it. It's not my problem. But then I was like looking at them and I was like, that person that keeps providing these people is the reason that all these families are broken, is the reason that, or part of the reason that these children are part of foster care and, you know, staying at their grandparents' house or staying with random people. They've split up from their brothers and their sisters and, you know, they've probably now grown into addiction because of depression and anxiety. And I just remember seeing all these women. I was housed with them. I was living with them. I would see them at their worst and at their best. And I was like, I cannot go back to doing this because that was the plan. I was always going to go back and just do it again. Yeah, I just saw them and I was like, there's no way. Like, I have my own child, but I'm out here breaking other families. So that was a massive wake-up call where I was just like, you can't continue doing this evil stuff because you're ruining families, you're ruining lives, you're breaking these homes and you're going to break these children's hearts. The adults have their own choices, but children have no choice. So that was definitely my wake-up call. Now, when I got out, I was all guns blazing. I was like, going to be a super mom. I'm like, that's it. I'm going to stay on the right track. I definitely stayed on the right track when it came to using and things like that. There was definitely times where I relapsed. I had a drink here and there. I was still breaking out of old habits when I first got out. But I hadn't discovered Islam yet. About 3 months after I got out, my dad said to me, you know, I've never pushed Islam on you. You know that my whole family is Muslim. You know, I've never pushed any of this on you, but it's the right religion. When my father asked me to look into Islam, I did start looking into it. And I was kind of surprised that it was as simple as just believing in one God, because I thought there were so many more levels to it prior to that. So when I realized that, and then I remember I was reading this book and it shows you the scientific evidences that are found in the Quran. And I remember reading that and just thinking, like, not at the time I didn't think this, but now I think this, subhanAllah, I was like, oh, this is definitely from God, subhanahu wa ta'ala himself. There is no doubt in my brain. I walked that day. I had no license. I walked into the bookstore. I asked them, where's the mosque? He's like, why do you want the mosque? And I said, I want to take my shahada. I want to become a Muslim. He said, do it with me right now. So I did. That's it. I became a Muslim. So the more I learned about Islam, the more I studied the afterlife, the more I studied all the beautiful things about Islam, the more I wanted to follow the religion, respect the rules. There was a lot of things I learned along the way. Example, dressing modestly. There were so many things I was getting used to, and I'm still getting used to. I am 5.5 years into since I converted, but there's so much still that I learn every single day. I learn from all different kinds of people. People learn off me, and I think it's when you have that love for God and that love and fear for him, like, you just want to do the best you can. So it's definitely kept me on the right track. There has been times where, like, I've gone through some sad times, and you know, as an ex-addict, I do think about relapsing. The thought definitely comes into my head every once in a while. I've even had it right in front of me a few times, but I'm telling you, when you really love your religion, and you do focus on the ikhra and the afterlife and where you're going to go, you just stay on the right track. I really feel like that's what's helped me. My son has obviously helped me, but I do believe like that it was the religion side for me that kept me on the right track. It's something that I think does fade in time, like the cravings and all that stuff. It does fade. I used to get it a lot, like every single day. Now it's like once every few months. It's not very often. So anyone that is struggling with any sort of addiction at all, it does get better over time. And knowledge, the more you learn about your religion or your good mindset and things like that, like you just want to stay on the right track because you can see the light now, because you can feel it. You're sitting in that light and you're like, oh, this feels so much better than how I used to feel when you're suffering with that anxiety and depression and always chasing some sort of happiness. But when you're in happiness all the time, it's just easy. It's beautiful. I just want to leave you guys with a little piece of advice. This is my favorite line. I always remind myself of this when I feel like I am going back down. And I've had to do that a lot lately because of things that are happening in my personal life. But this is what the saying is. If you always do what you've always done, you always get what you've always gotten. So just if you are in a rut, if you are in a place where you're unhappy, whatever's going on in your life, change something. Whether you're not praying, whether you're hanging around bad people, whether you're in a scary, violent situation, whether you're in the middle of an addiction, if you just keep doing what you're always doing, you're just going to keep staying where you are. If you want things to change, you have to get up and you have to make a change. It's not easy. You might fall down 10, 20 times, but you will end up getting back up. I mentioned earlier that I stopped the drug use as soon as I found out I was pregnant, but I do want to point out that I tried about 30 times before that. It was not something that, oh, one day I just, okay, that's it. I had tried. I'd stopped for 2 weeks or 3 weeks or 2 months, and then I would relapse and go back hardcore again. So don't ever think that just because you fail, you can't restart. Always restart as soon as you can. And inshallah, you can find the light and get out of a dark place.
1: 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Do you wish we spoke about something different? Let us know your feedback. 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

To every person who has lost a father or a mother. To every person who has lost a son or a daughter. To everyone who has lost a brother, a sister, a grandson, or a granddaughter. Think with me for a moment. And remember that you are not the first to experience this pain, nor will you be the last. Remember that the Prophet sallallahu alaihi wasallam himself lost many members of his family. Remember that you are not the first to experience this pain, nor will you be the last. Remember that the Prophet sallallahu alaihi wasallam himself lost many members of his family. The Prophet sallallahu alaihi wasallam had 7 children, 3 sons and 4 daughters. All of them passed away during his lifetime, except Fatima. She died after him. Imagine that. The Prophet sallallahu alaihi wasallam's father died before he was even born. His mother died when he was still a young child. Habibi Rasulullah grew up as an orphan. Death was something the Prophet sallallahu alaihi wasallam encountered throughout his life. So if you think that death, that losing your loved ones is a burden too difficult to bear, remember that the Messenger of Allah sallallahu alaihi wasallam experienced the loss of many of those dearest to him. His daughter once sent a message asking him to come because her son was close to death. The Prophet sallallahu alaihi wasallam replied, "To Allah belongs what he takes, and to him belongs what he gives. Everything has an appointed lifespan. So, be patient and seek reward from Allah." Before we continue, dear listeners, let's pause. Some of the listeners may find this response very surprising, very weird. The Prophet sallallahu alaihi wasallam knew how serious the situation was, yet he first reminded her to be patient. Does this mean he lacked compassion? Not at all. The Messenger of Allah sallallahu alaihi wasallam was the most gentle of people. He was compassionate, kind, emotional, merciful, generous, and loving towards his family. He always supported and comforted them. But he was also teaching his ummah. He was teaching us patience. He was teaching us how not to become angry and not to object to the will of Allah or disobey him when calamity strikes. He instructed her, be patient and seek reward from Allah. She insisted that he come, and she urged him again and again. So the Prophet sallallahu alaihi wasallam went. When the Prophet sallallahu alaihi wasallam took the child into his arms, that child in his arms, and imagine, my dear brother, imagine, my dear sister, a tiny child struggling for breath. A child whose soul is departing while in the hands of the beloved Messenger sallallahu alaihi wasallam. His companions watched as a tear rolled down the Prophet sallallahu alaihi wasallam's face. The Messenger of Allah began to weep. So one of the companions asked, "Even you cry, O Messenger of Allah?" The Prophet sallallahu alaihi wasallam replied, "O Ibn Auf, this is mercy. Allah only shows mercy to those of his servants who are merciful." It is also narrated that when the Prophet sallallahu alaihi wasallam lost his own son Ibrahim, he held him as his soul departed. My dear brothers and sisters, telling stories is an easy thing, but only the one who has truly experienced such a tragedy knows the weight of that pain. For everyone who has lost a loved one, imagine with me.
the Prophet sallallahu alaihi wasallam holding his own child as life leaves him. At that moment of the greatest shock, at the moment of the first shock, he said, "The eyes shed tears and the heart grieves. But we only say what glorifies our Lord. Indeed, we are deeply saddened by your departure, O Ibrahim." And then he recited,

0: to Allah we belong, and to Him is our return. This is death. It is the separation from those we love. And at this point, I am reminded of the words of the Quran, وَلَنَبْلُوَنَّكُمْ. Be sure we will test you. There is no escaping trials. Every single day, you strive for happiness. You chase after joy. You run after this world. But Allah has mentioned in the Quran that we will certainly be tested. Allah said, be sure we will test you with something of fear and hunger, some loss in goods or lives and fruits of your deeds, but give glad tidings to the patient. Glad tidings from Allah, O brothers. This is glad tidings from Allah for those who are patient. Those who, when disaster strikes them, they say,
1: وَبَشِّرِ الصَّابِرِينَ الَّذِينَ إِذَا

Repeat these words. Say them often. Remember that we belong to Allah. We are His servants. O Allah, we ask you for your mercy. O Allah, we ask you for your forgiveness. We ask you for a good ending to our lives. And we ask you to gather us with our leader Muhammad sallallahu alayhi wa sallam and grant us his intercession on the Day of Judgment. My dear brothers and sisters, death is a certainty. There is no escape from it. The people are of two kinds. Those whose homes have already been visited by death, and those whose homes have not yet experienced it. To the first group, I say, continue to repeat, Inna lillah wa inna ilayhi raji'un. And always remember the beloved Prophet Muhammad sallallahu alayhi wa sallam. He lost far more than most of us ever will. Yet, those losses never caused him to neglect his mission. They never stopped him from continuing to call people to Islam. As for those who have not yet been visited by death, prepare yourselves. Be ready. For death will either come to you, or it will visit your home by taking someone you love. Allah has told us, وَلَنَبْلُوَنَّكُمْ. Be sure we will test you. And it is through patience, trust in Allah subhanahu wa ta'ala, and following the example of the Prophet sallallahu alayhi wa sallam, that a believer finds strength in the face of every trial.

0: Glimmering Gems. What does the saying of the scholars, Allah exists without a beginning and everything else exists with a beginning, He is the creator and everything else is a creation, mean? One must believe that Allah is the only one who is eternal, Qadim. Allah is the only one whose existence is without a beginning, and everything else is a creation. Every creation that exists, be it amongst the entities or deeds, from the fine dust to the ceiling of paradise, the arsh, and every movement, rest, intention, and thought of the slave is created by Allah. Hence, no one other than Allah, be it nature or cause, illah, creates anything. Things become existence by Allah's eternal will, power, and knowledge, as mentioned in Al-Quran, in Surah Al-Furqan, verse 2, وَخَلَقَ كُلَّ شَيْءٍ, which means Allah brought all the creations from the state of non-existence into the state of existence. Imam al-Nasafi said, if a person hits a glass with a stone and broke it, then the act of hitting, breaking, and the state of being broken were all created by Allah.
1: إخوة الإيمان لم يبق من وقت صلاة العشاء إلا القليل فمن لم يؤدها فليبادر إليها. Dear listeners, the Isha prayer time is ending very soon. Let the one who didn't pray yet to do so immediately.
2: أعوذ بالله من الشيطان الرجيم. بسم الله الرحمن الرحيم.

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1: Bismillah ar-Rahman ar-Rahim. 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All praise is due to Allah, and may Allah raise the rank of Prophet Muhammad, peace be upon him, and protect his nation from that which he fears for them. Dear brothers and sisters in Islam, let us first have the proper intention in our hearts to attend the lesson for the obedience of Allah subhanahu wa ta'ala. We started last week a very important topic, which is about Al-Qadr. Al-Qadr is a term that can be used in reference to the attribute of Allah Azza wa Jal predestining, or to the created thing, the destined. It depends on the context. So if you are referring to Allah Azza wa Jal, Allah is attributed with Al-Qadr, and Al-Qadr in reference to Allah Azza wa Jal means making things the way they are, predestining. Allah Azza wa Jal, by His eternal will, has predestined for this whole universe to come into existence and to be the way it is. So you have come to the mosque tonight by the will of Allah subhanahu wa ta'ala. Allah has predestined for you to come tonight to the mosque to attend the lesson. So that's called the predestination, which is an attribute of Allah subhanahu wa ta'ala. By it, things come into existence. At the time Allah willed for it to come into existence, in the way that Allah willed for it to come into existence. That's the predestination. When you refer to the created thing and you say, this is something that has been predestined, that thing, the created thing, could be good and could be evil. Could be good and could be evil. And that's the meaning of the hadith narrated by Imam Muslim, in which the Prophet sallallahu alaihi wasallam mentioned that al-iman is to believe in Allah, His books, His angels, His messengers, the day of judgment, and al-qadr, both good and evil. When the Prophet sallallahu alaihi wasallam said, and to believe in Al-Qadr, both good and evil, that is to believe that whatever happens in this universe, whether it is good or evil, is by the will of Allah subhanahu wa ta'ala. It's something that has been predestined to happen. Umar ibn Abdul Aziz, the caliph at his time, who was a righteous Muslim and a scholar as well, said, had Allah not willed for evil to exist, He wouldn't have created Satan in the first place. Who created Satan? Allah. And Allah knows that Satan will be evil, but Allah created him. Allah created paradise and hellfire before creating humans and jinn. This is because Allah predestined for some slaves to be believers and for others to be non-believers. Al-Bayhaqi narrates from Al-Shafi'i radiyallahu anhu that he was asked about Al-Qadr. They asked him, what is Al-Qadr? He interpreted Al-Qadr by the will of Allah Azza wa Jal. And he made a poem of four verses as a reply for that question. He said, ما شئت كان وإن لم أشأ وما شئت إن لم تشأ لم يكن خلقت العباد على ما علمت ففي العلم يجري الفتى والمسن على ذا مننت وهذا خذلت وهذا أعنت وذا لم تعن فمنهم شقي ومنهم سعيد وهذا قبيح وهذا حسن. That was his reply for the question about Al-Qadr. So he interpreted Al-Qadr as the will of Allah subhanahu wa ta'ala. And he said, مَا شِئْتَ كَانَ وَإِنْ لَمْ أَشَأْ, meaning, O Allah, whatever you will shall happen, shall come into existence. وَإِنْ لَمْ أَشَأْ, even if I don't will for it to come into existence. وَمَا شِئْتُ, and whatever I will, إِنْ لَمْ تَشَأْ لَمْ يَكُنْ, if you haven't willed for it to come into existence or to happen, it will never happen. So the will of Allah Azza wa Jal dominates. 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So whatever the old man is doing and the young man is doing, both by the will of Allah subhanahu wa ta'ala. عَلَى ذَا مَنَنْتَ, meaning, you have endowed upon this one, وَهَذَا خَزَلْتَ, and you have 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He means by this poem that whatever happens in this universe has been predestined by Allah subhanahu wa ta'ala. The one who is beautiful is by the will of Allah. The one who is ugly is by the will of Allah. The one who is on the track of obedience is by the will of Allah. The one who is on the track of disobedience is by the will of Allah. The one who will die as a believer will die as a believer by the will of Allah. And the one who will die as a non-believer will die as a non-believer by the will of Allah. Meaning everything in this universe happens by the will of Allah subhanahu wa ta'ala. So Allah subhanahu wa ta'ala, by His eternal will, willed for good and evil to happen in this universe. However, we say the good is accepted by Allah Azza wa Jal. Allah ordered us to do the good, and Allah accepts doing the good, and we will be rewarded for doing the good. The evil, although it is created by Allah Azza wa Jal, but Allah forbade us from committing evil. Allah doesn't accept evil, and whoever commits evil deserves to be tortured in the hereafter. But if you are talking about good and evil being created by Allah Azza wa Jalla, there is no difference. Allah is the creator of good and evil. We do not object to Allah subhanahu wa ta'ala for decreeing evil. We don't say, oh Allah, why did you create Satan? And Satan is the head of evil. We do not object to Allah Azza wa Jal. Because Allah Azza wa Jal did not will for every single slave to be a believer. Allah subhanahu wa ta'ala said in the Quran, وَلَوْ شِئْنَا لَآتَيْنَا كُلَّ نَفْسٍ هُدَاهَا وَلَكِنْ حَقَّ الْقَوْلُ مِنِّي لَأَمْلَأَنَّ جَهَنَّمَ مِنَ الْجِنَّةِ وَالنَّاسِ أَجْمَعِينَ وَلَوْ شِئْنَا لَآتَيْنَا كُلَّ نَفْسٍ هُدَاهَا. Had Allah willed, Allah would have made every single person guided, meaning a believer. وَلَكِنْ حَقَّ الْقَوْلُ مِنِّي. 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That Allah will fill hellfire with non-believers from humans and jinn. So alhamdulillah azza wa jal for guiding us to be believers, to be on the right path. This is a great endowment from Allah Azza wa Jal. Al-Hakim, may Allah raise his rank, narrated that Ali al-Rida, the son of Musa al-Kadhim, that's from the descendants of Ali ibn Abi Talib, may Allah raise his rank, that he was sitting once in the Rawda. The Rawda, that's in the Prophet's mosque between the pulpit and the grave of the Prophet sallallahu alaihi wasallam. He was wearing clothes made of wool, and he was a young man. The people were asking him, while the sheikhs of the scholars were in the masjid. So instead of going to other people, would come to this person from the descendants of Imam Ali radiallahu anhu and would ask him. So they came to him. And he was asked once about Al-Qadr. And he said, Allah Ta'ala said, إِنَّ الْمُجْرِمِينَ فِي ضَلَالٍ وَسُعُرٍ يَوْمَ يُسْحَبُونَ فِي النَّارِ عَلَى وُجُوهِهِمْ ذُوقُوا مَسَّ سَقَرٍ إِنَّا كُلَّ شَيْءٍ خَلَقْنَاهُ بِقَدَرٍ. This ayah means, certainly the non-believers are in a state of misguidance and destruction. The day when they will be dragged into hellfire on their faces, it will be said to them, taste of the touch of hell. Certainly we have created everything by qadr, meaning predestination. So Ali Rida answered with this ayah. Then he said, my father used to mention from the root of his father that the commander of the believer, Ali ibn Abi Talib, may Allah raise his rank, used to say, certainly Allah created everything by qadr, meaning predestination. So everything that Allah subhanahu wa ta'ala created is by his predestination. Even dullness, stupidity, and intelligence. So if someone is intelligent, that's by the will of Allah, by the qadr, predestining of Allah Azza wa Jalla. And if someone is dull, that is also by the predestination of Allah subhanahu wa ta'ala. And to him is the all-inclusive will, and from him is the ability to do the good deeds or refrain from the bad deeds. So the slaves are driven to do what occurs from them by their choice, not by compulsion and coercion, like a feather stuck in the wind. The wind take it left and right, as said by the Jabriya. So here we have three beliefs. The belief of the Mu'tazila, they might refer to them as Mu'tazilites, the Jabriya, the followers of Jahm ibn Safwan, and Ahl Sunnah wal Jama'ah, people of Ahl Sunnah wal Jama'ah, the majority of the mainstream Muslims. Now, regarding the will of the slave and the actions of the slaves, we have these three groups. The Mu'tazila and the Jabriya took the opposite extremes, and Ahl Sunnah wal Jama'ah stayed in the middle. Alhamdulillah, Azza wa Jal, we are from Ahl Sunnah wal Jama'ah. The Jabriya denied that a slave has any type of choice, any type of will. They denied this. They said the slaves are like a feather suspended in the air, in the wind. The wind takes it right and left. So it has no will whatsoever. This is how they interpret the slave. Like you have a table, you move the table from this place to that place, it doesn't have any will. This is how they interpreted the will of the slave. They said he doesn't have any type of will. They denied this. They said a human being is like a feather suspended in the wind. The wind takes it right and left. So that's one extreme. The Mu'tazila on the other extreme, based on their wrong belief, they said, had the slaves have no will whatsoever, then how would Allah judge them on the day for judgment for doing bad deeds? If they do the bad deeds by their will, they must be held accountable for their actions. But at the same time, they said, if we say that this happens as well by the will of Allah, they said that will be injustice. Walayyazu billah. So based on the wrong belief, they wanted to clear Allah from being attributed with injustice. They attributed Allah with weakness. What did they say? They said, Allah is not the creator of the actions of the slaves. Rather, the slave himself creates his own actions. So by saying this, they associated partners with Allah. Not a partner, partners. According to them, every single slave creates as Allah subhanahu wa ta'ala creates. Then some of them said, we make a difference between the voluntary acts and the involuntary acts. They said the voluntary acts are created by the slave and the involuntary acts are created by Allah. But still this is blasphemous. And you know what does that entail? That entails that the slave creates more than what Allah creates. Because compare your actions. Compare your actions. The involuntary actions and the voluntary actions. Which ones are more? The voluntary actions. When you walk, when you talk, when you move, these are voluntary actions. The involuntary actions, like your heartbeats, for instance, or if you get scared and you shake involuntarily, this is involuntary action. According to them, they said Allah is the creator of the involuntary actions, but the voluntary actions of the slave are created by the slave himself. And they said Allah is unable to create them. So according to their claim, they wanted to clear Allah from being attributed with injustice. That's what they claim. They attributed weakness to Allah. When the scholars of Ahl Sunnah debated with them, they said Allah was able to create this voluntary action done by the slave, But before Allah gave the slave the ability to create it himself, then after Allah gave the ability to the slave to create that deed, Allah became unable to create it. One of the scholars said, the situation is like the proverb that says, I let him into my house, then he kicked me out. There's a proverb that says, I let him in, so he kicked me out. So according to their claim, Allah was able to create her, but after Allah gave that slave the ability to create the action himself, Allah became unable to create it. So they attributed weakness to Allah. Ahl Sunnah wal Jama'ah remained in the middle. What did they say about the will of the slave? They said, the slave has a will. However, it is dominated by the will of Allah Azza wa Jal. Simply, that's what you say. If you think about it, this is what you believe. That's why if you want to make an appointment with someone, you say to him, I'll see you tomorrow, inshallah. Why you always say, inshallah? So although you have a will to come to that appointment, however, you say, inshallah. You add this, inshallah, because had Allah not willed for you to be in that appointment, anything could happen by the will of Allah that will prevent you from attending that appointment. So Ahl Sunnah wal Jama'ah said, we have a will, we have a choice, however, our will and choice are under the will of Allah subhanahu wa ta'ala. We don't say that the human being has a free will. When we say he has free will, meaning that it's not subject to the will of Allah Azza wa Jal. We don't say this like the Mu'tazila. And we don't say that a human being doesn't have a will at all. We say a human being has a will, however, his will is under the will of Allah Azza wa Jal. This is simply taken from the ayah, وَمَا تَشَاءُونَ إِلَّا أَن يَشَاءَ اللَّهِ. By saying وَمَا تَشَاءُونَ, Allah attributed will to the slaves. وَمَا تَشَاءُونَ, yeah, whatever you will. وَمَا تَشَاءُونَ إِلَّا أَن يَشَاءَ اللَّهِ. It's subject to the will of Allah subhanahu wa ta'ala. Meaning if Allah willed for you to fulfill your will, then you will be able to. If Allah didn't will for you to fulfill your will, you won't be able to. Allah Ta'ala said in the Quran, وَاللَّهُ غَالِبٌ عَلَىٰ أَمْرِهِ. وَاللَّهُ غَالِبٌ عَلَىٰ أَمْرِهِ. Allah is dominant over whatever He created. And that means no one prevents the fulfillment of the will of Allah subhanahu wa ta'ala. You work in this life for the hereafter. You direct yourself to be on the right track and you work hard for paradise. And you always rely on Allah Azza wa Jal, because Allah Azza wa Jal is the creator of everything. So if you find guidance in yourself, obedience to Allah Azza wa Jal, this is by the will and the creating of Allah subhanahu wa ta'ala. If you find yourself misguided, this is also by the will of Allah subhanahu wa ta'ala. But you cannot object to Allah Azza wa Jal, because Allah is the creator. Allah is not questioned about what He does. Rather, we are the creations, we are questioned. I'll give you an example. Once, a person from the Zoroastrians in the past, they call them Al-Majus, the fire worshippers. The Magi, in other words, those who worship the fire, met with one of the Mu'tazila, those who deny the predestining of Allah Azza wa Jal. They deny Al-Qadr. They both met on a deck of a ship. The Mu'tazilite, according to his claim, wanted the Magus to become Muslim, the Majusi to become Muslim. So he said to him, embrace Islam. That Magus person, the one who used to worship fire, knows about the belief of the Mu'tazila. He knows that they have this belief, this kind of belief. So when that Mu'tazili said to him, embrace Islam, that Majusi, the fire worshipper, said to him, Allah didn't will for me to embrace Islam. He answered him in a way so he can win the debate. So he said, Allah didn't will for me to become Muslim. Then that Mu'tazili, wal'ayyadhu billah, said to him, no, that's not true. Allah willed for you to become Muslim, but Iblis, Satan, stopped you from becoming Muslim, prevented you from becoming Muslim. Then that Magus person said to him, so I'm with the stronger one. Because according to his claim, if Allah willed for him to be Muslim and Satan stopped the will of Allah from happening, according to him, the will of Satan dominated the will of Allah. And by this, he's claiming that Iblis is stronger than Allah, wal'ayyazu billah. So by saying this, that Majusi said to him, I'm with the stronger one. This is because they have the wrong belief. The belief of Ahl Sunnah wal Jama'ah is as what Allah said, Wallahu ghalibun ala amri. No one prevents the will of Allah from being fulfilled. Whatever Allah willed for it to happen, shall happen. Whatever Allah didn't will for it to happen, shall never happen. No one can make it happen. And you have many examples in this life. If a person gets sick, they take him to the hospital, even if they bring the professional ones, doctors, with many expertise, and they want to help this person to survive, and Allah willed for him to die, they won't be able to. You've witnessed this in your life. Because Allah willed for him to die, they can't make him live. So the will of Allah Azza wa Jal is the dominant one, not the will of the slave. That's why

ordered us to do the good, Allah created this ability in us, the will, to follow this path of goodness and forbade us from following the path of evil. And with that will, we are able to acquire this good deed or that bad deed. And we are going to be accountable on the day for judgment for that choice and will Allah created in us. So we are accountable because I can acquire this and I can acquire that, whether good or evil. It's like someone offers you two cups. One contains orange juice, the other one contains alcohol. And he says to you, choose one. You find yourself that you have the ability to choose the orange juice and you have the ability to choose the alcohol. You can choose this one or that one. So you are accountable for this. Now, if you choose the orange juice and you drink it, you won't be blamed. But if you choose the alcohol drink and you drink it, you are accountable for this and you deserve to be tortured. So Allah gave you that will. You can choose between good and evil. But if you drink the orange juice, this is something that Allah subhanahu wa ta'ala created because you don't create. If you choose to drink the alcohol, this is created by Allah subhanahu wa ta'ala. And subhanAllah, there is once one of the righteous and prominent scholars of Islam. Allah gave him intelligence. He was super intelligent. Three non-believers planned to go to this scholar and debate with him. Every one of them said, I will prepare a question that I would silence him with it, meaning he won't find an answer for it. Everyone prepared his own question. They went to him. The first one said to him, I cannot see Allah, in my opinion. This means that Allah doesn't exist. The second one said, you say that Iblis is created from fire, and you say that on the day for judgment he will be tortured in hellfire. So he's created from fire, how would he be tortured in fire? The last one said to him, you say that God willed for some to be believers and for others to be non-believers. Why would he judge them on the day of judgment for being non-believers if this is something that God willed for them? That righteous scholar picked a handful of dirt from the ground and threw it in their eyes, in their faces. The three of them went and complained to the judge. And they said to him, that scholar did such and such to us. So he brought him. And he said, what's the situation? Explain to me. Then that scholar said, the first one is saying that he doesn't see Allah, and to him, or to this false theory, according to this false theory, this means God doesn't exist. I say to him, I cannot see his pain in his eyes. So that means, according to his false theory, there is no pain. So why he is complaining to you? That judge said, that's true. What about the second one? He said, this one is saying that we as Muslims believe that Satan is created from fire. He's going to be tortured in fire. And he couldn't believe this. And I say to him, he's created from clay, which is soil and water. And look, he got hurt by the soil. He said, that's true. As to the third one, he's claiming that because Allah willed for some to be believers and for others to be non-believers, he cannot torture them on the day of judgment. So I say to him, so according to what you say, you know that I threw that dust into your eyes by the will of Allah. So why you are complaining to the judge?

0: Why you are making me accountable for my action, responsible for my action, when you see and that this is by the will of Allah? Meaning we are judged by what? We are accountable for the deeds that we acquire by our will. But whatever happens, which is beyond our will, it's out of our hands, out of our will, we are not held responsible for them. So that just said to them, you have nothing to do with this person. He won the debate. He was a righteous scholar. With a handful of dirt, he was able to win the debate against these three people who asked three different questions. SubhanAllah, those are the righteous Muslims and the scholars. Those Mu'tazila, however, who claim that the slave creates his own action, had many debates with Ahlul Sunnah wal Jama'ah in the past. And Ahlul Sunnah wal Jama'ah smashed them and silenced them. Silenced them. Abu al-Hasan al-Ash'ari, may Allah raise his rank, that was the prominent scholar at that time in the first three centuries, towards the end of the third century. He died in the year 324. He was the leader of Ahl Sunnah wal Jama'ah at that time, along with Abu Mansur al-Maturidi. So both of them, Abu al-Hasan al-Ash'ari and Abu Mansur al-Maturidi, they led Ahl Sunnah wal Jama'ah and they debated with the Mu'tazila and those who liken Allah to his creations. And they defended the creed of the Prophet and the companions. One of the Mu'tazila said once, he stood on one leg and he said to the one from Ahlul Sunnah, see, I'm the one who created the lifting. Then that one from Ahlul Sunnah said to him, if you are the one who created the lifting, lift the other one. And he silenced him. Another one brought an apple and he cut it in halves. And he said, see, I'm the one who created the cutting. Then that person from Ahlul Sunnah said to him, if you are the one who created the cutting, put it back as it was. And he silenced him. Another one broke a branch of a tree and he said, I'm the one who created the cutting. He said, put it back as it was. And he silenced him. And so on. Ahlul Sunnah wal Jama'ah are stronger when it comes to these debates because they have the correct belief. But look, the Mu'tazila, because they have a wrong belief, he couldn't answer that Magus person from the Majus when he debated with him. Also, it was mentioned that once al-Shaykh Abu Ishaq al-Isfaraini, this is one of the prominent scholars of Ahlul Sunnah wal Jama'ah as well, met Al-Qadi Abdul Jabbar, who was a Mu'tazili from the Mu'tazilite, at As-Sahib ibn Abbad. That was a Mu'tazili as well. So the three in one session. When Al-Qadi Abdul Jabbar saw Shaykh Abu Ishaq al-Isfaraini inside, he insinuated to something which is the belief of the Muslims. He said, Subhana man tanazzaha an al-fahsha, meaning Allah subhanahu wa ta'ala is clear from any injustice. Because according to him, if you say that evil happens in this universe by the will of Allah, that means you are attributing al-fahsha to Allah Azza wa Jal, the wrongdoing or the unwise thing. So he said, Subhana man tanazzaha an al-fahsha. Shaykh Abu Ishaq replied, Subhana man la yajri fi milkihi illa ma yasha. Meaning, glory is to Allah subhanahu wa ta'ala, whom nothing in his dominion takes place except by his will. So nothing happens in this universe except by the will of Allah Azza wa Jal. Otherwise, Allah wouldn't have full control over this universe if things are happening in this universe without the will of Allah Azza wa Jal. So he replied by saying, سبحان من لا يجري في ملكه إلا ما يشاء. Then Al-Qadi Abdul Jabbar said, أَيُحِبُّ رَبُّنَا أَن يُعْصَى? Does Allah accept to be disobeyed? Then Abu Ishaq said, أَيُعْصَى رَبُّنَا قَهْرًا? Would Allah be disobeyed against His will? Meaning Allah wouldn't be disobeyed against His will, meaning Allah willed for them to be obedient, but they disobeyed Him. That means their will dominated the will of Allah. So He said, أَيُعْصَى رَبُّنَا قَهْرًا? Meaning nothing will go against the will of Allah Azza wa Jal. Then Al-Qadi Abdul Jabbar said, أَرَأَيْتَ إِن مَنَعَنِيَ الْهُدَى وَقَضَى عَلَيَّ بِالرَّدَى أَحْسَنَ إِلَيَّ أَمْ أَسَى? Meaning, see if Allah subhanahu wa ta'ala didn't will for me to be guided and deemed me to die as a non-believer. Would He, in this case, be doing something good for me or bad? He wants to refer to the will of Allah Azza wa Jal. And you know, the attributes of Allah Azza wa Jal are not called evil. The attributes of Allah Azza wa Jal are all good. Then Shaykh Abu Ishaq said to him, if Allah takes from you something that belongs to you, then He would be unjust to you, according to your claim. But Allah is not taking anything from you that belongs to you. Meaning everything in this universe belongs to Allah Azza wa Jal. All the slaves are created by Allah Azza wa Jal. So even if we were to be all obedient, if Allah punishes us on the day for judgment, Allah wouldn't be unjust. Because Allah is our creator. Allah is our creator. In Sahih Hadith, narrated by Imam Ahmad in his Musnad, Abu Dawood in his Sunan, and Ibn Hibban, from the root of Ibn Daylami, that he said, I came to Ubay ibn Ka'b. Ubay ibn Ka'b, the famous reciter amongst the companions, and said to him, O Abu al-Munzir, that was his nickname. He was called Abu al-Munzir. Something in myself has taken place in reference to the Qadr. He was thinking about something regarding Al-Qadr. So tell me something about it. Perhaps Allah subhanahu wa ta'ala will benefit me by your knowledge. Ubay said to him, certainly Allah subhanahu wa ta'ala, had He tortured the people of His earth and His skies, who are in the skies? The angels. He would have tortured them without being unjust to them, because Allah is the creator. And had He had mercy upon them, His mercy would be out of His generosity, not due to them because of their good deeds. And had you given in charity what is equivalent to the mount of Uhud, of gold, Allah will not accept it from you until you believe in Al-Qadr. And know that whatever inflicts you would not have missed you. And whatever missed you was not meant to inflict you. And if you die on other than this belief, you'll enter hellfire. Then he said, then I went to Abdullah ibn Mas'ud, that's another companion, and he told me the same hadith. Then I went to Huzaifa ibn al-Yaman, that's another companion, and he told me the same Then I went to Zayd ibn Thabit, one of the scribes of the Prophet sallallahu alaihi wasallam, and he told me the same. They all narrated this from the Prophet sallallahu alaihi wasallam. So we learn from this that even if Allah were to torture the inhabitants of the skies, who are the angels, and the inhabitants of earth, including the prophets, Allah would have tortured them without being unjust to them. Because Allah is the creator. Allah owns us. We are owned by Allah Azza wa Jal. So if Allah Azza wa Jal were to admit all of us to hellfire, Allah wouldn't be unjust to us. Rather, the believers go to paradise by the generosity of Allah Azza wa Jal. And the non-believers will go to hellfire by the justice of Allah Azza wa Jal. So if you find yourself practicing the acts of obedience, praying, fasting and the like, this is by the generosity of Allah Azza wa Jal and His mercy on you. That Allah Azza wa Jal helped you obey Allah Azza wa Jal. If you find yourself on the wrong track, blame no one but yourself. Because you chose this path. You chose it. Another proof from the hadith, Muslim narrated in his Sahih and Al-Bayhaqi, in his book Al-Qadr, from the root of Abu al-Aswad al-Du'ali. He was a student of Imam Ali radiallahu anhu. He said, Imran ibn Husayn said to me, so Imran ibn al-Husayn is telling Abu al-Aswad al-Du'ali. Imran is one of the companions. He said to him, do you see what the people are doing today? Meaning their actions. And that in which they are laboring, is it something predestined for them that has come to pass on them? Or among what they encounter, meaning without destiny. Give me your answer based on what the Prophet sallallahu alaihi wasallam taught you or came with to people, meaning according to this shara, this law. Give me the answer from this, and by it the evidence was established against them. He said, it is something that has been predestined for them and came to pass on them. So it's something that has been predestined. Whatever you do, your coming to the mosque is something that has been predestined for you. And the one who went to the club tonight, it's something that has been predestined for him as well. Then he said to him, Imran said, wouldn't that be injustice? He said, I was very repelled by this question. Then I said, everything is his creation and his ownership. He is not questioned about what he does. Rather, they are the ones to be questioned. Then he said to him, may Allah have mercy on you. I did not mean by this question except to test your intellect. I have witnessed two men from the tribe of Muzayna coming to the Prophet sallallahu alaihi wasallam, and they ask him this question. They said, O Messenger of Allah, see what the people are doing today and that in which they are laboring. Is it something predestined for them and has come to pass on them? Or among what they encounter, meaning without destiny, answer us with that which the Prophet sallallahu alaihi wasallam came to them, and by it the evidence was established against them. The Prophet sallallahu alaihi wasallam said, it is something that has been ordained for them and came to pass on them. And what proves the truthfulness of that is the saying of Allah, فَأَلْهَمَهَا فُجُورَهَا وَتَقْوَاهَا, which means, and I swear by the soul and what created it, that is by Allah Azza wa Jal, He is the one who inspired it with its wickedness and its piety. So that shows that the one who is guided by Allah Azza wa Jal. The one who is misguided by the will of Allah as well. One cannot take this as an excuse and say, yeah, Allah willed for me to be bad, I'm not going to change. Say to such a person, would you sit in the house, not looking for food, not going out, until you die? And you say, this is what Allah subhanahu wa ta'ala willed for me, to remain without food until I die. Or he will go, he will go. He doesn't know whether he's going to get food or not, but he would act, he would acquire. This is what we are required to do, to acquire the deeds, the good deeds. It's like the fisherman. And I know many of you maybe go fishing. Do you get fish every time? No. Sometime you go, you stay for 4 hours, you don't get fish. You come back home. Sometimes you go and you get fish. So you try. You try. You want, you acquire that fishing act, but whether are you going to get fish or not, we don't know. But you acquire. You go for it. That's why we as slaves are ordered to do the good deeds and to stay away from the bad deeds. And we always rely on Allah subhanahu wa ta'ala. And the Prophet sallallahu alayhi wa sallam said in the hadith, فَمَنْ وَجَدَ خَيْرًا فَلْيَحْمَدِ اللَّهِ وَمَنْ وَجَدَ غَيْرَ ذَلِكَ فَلَا يَلُومَنَّ إِلَّا نَفْسَهُ. Meaning, whoever finds goodness in himself, let him praise Allah Azza wa Jal. And whoever finds other than that, let him blame no one but himself. This hadith is narrated by Imam Muslim. As for the first, which is his saying, the one who finds goodness, let him praise Allah Azza wa Jal. This is because Allah is the one who is generous to him by creating and giving him the success without any obligation on Allah Azza wa Jal. So let the slave praise his Lord for his generosity upon him. As for the second one, and he is the one who finds evil, it is because Allah subhanahu wa ta'ala made the evil inclination of the slave become clean by his power. And so whomever Allah misguided, that was by his justice, and whomever he guided, that was by his grace and generosity. So the one who is guided by the grace of Allah and his generosity. The one who is misguided also by the justice of Allah Azza wa Jal. We don't put the blame on Allah subhanahu wa ta'ala if we do something wrong by saying, yeah, this is something that Allah willed for me, so it's not my problem. No, you blame yourself. That's the meaning of it. Allah Azza wa Jal gave you the ability. And this ability, you directed it into the wrong direction. And you committed the bad deeds with that ability that Allah gave you. And that's the difference between Ahl Sunnah wal Jama'ah and the other two extremes. The Jabriya said the slave has no power, no will. He's like a feather suspended in the wind. The Mu'tazila, they said, no, the slave has a will that is free. It's not subject to the will of Allah subhanahu wa ta'ala. So according to them, what they do, what's happening in the universe by the will of the slaves is something that Allah subhanahu wa ta'ala didn't will for it to happen. I know this topic needs a lot of explanation, but we are trying to simplify it as much as we can. Imam Abu Hanifa radiallahu anhu said, we can win the debate with the Mu'tazila with two letters, meaning two words. And that is to ask them, what's happening? What's happening in this universe? Does Allah have a previous knowledge about it? Meaning, is it known by Allah subhanahu wa ta'ala that this is what's gonna happen? He said, if they say no, Allah doesn't know about it, they attributed ignorance to Allah and they blaspheme by this. If they say yes, Allah knows about it, knows about what's happening, then we move on to the next question. So they're gonna say to you, Allah knows about it. So what's happening is happening according to the eternal will of Allah subhanahu wa ta'ala and the eternal knowledge of Allah. They accepted this. Then he said, then we move on to the next question and we say to them, did he will against his knowledge? Because they said Allah knew about what's gonna happen. So according to them, Allah knew that Pharaoh of Egypt was going to be a blasphemer. So he said to them, did Allah will for him to be a believer? Meaning against what he knew about him? Because you said Allah knew that he is going to be a blasphemer. Do you say that Allah willed for him something against what he knew about him? If they say yes, then they commit blasphemy as well, because they said Allah willed for himself to be ignorant. If they say no, whatever Allah willed is whatever Allah knew about it to happen, or whatever Allah knew about it to happen, this is what Allah willed, he said, then they come back to our belief. Then they come back to our belief. So whatever happens in this universe happens by the knowledge of Allah Azza wa Jal. So if you want to talk to someone, you start with the case of the knowledge. You tell him what's happening. Is it known to Allah Azza wa Jal? If he says no, that means he's saying that Allah is ignorant, wal'ayyazu billah. If he says no, everything is known to Allah Azza wa Jal, then say, so do you say that Allah willed something that is against what he knew? He's not gonna say yes, he's gonna say no. So he will go back to that conclusion. Whatever Allah knew that it's going to happen, this means that Allah willed for it to happen. Simple. Whatever Allah knew about it that it's going to happen, that means Allah willed for it to happen. So nothing happens in this universe against the knowledge and the will of Allah. If one says it happened against the knowledge of Allah, he's attributing ignorance to Allah. If he says it happens against the will of Allah Azza wa Jal, he's attributing weakness to Allah Azza wa Jal. So whatever happens in this universe happens by the will of Allah Azza wa Jal. That's the belief of Ahl-Sunnah wal Jama'ah. Our actions, so whether they are good or evil, are by the will of Allah Azza wa Jal. Why we are held accountable in the hereafter? Because Allah gave us the will, the power to choose and to perform the good deed and to perform or to commit the bad deed. If we direct our intention, we acquire the bad deed, we'll be blamed for this. And we deserve to be tortured on the day of judgment. Also Allah subhanahu wa ta'ala said, قُلْ فَلِلَّهِ الْحُجَّةُ الْبَالِغَةُ فَلَوْ شَاءَ لَهَدَاكُمْ أَجْمَعِينَ. And it means, say, O Muhammad, Allah has the ultimate evidence. And had he willed, he would have guided all of you. He would have guided all of you. But Allah subhanahu wa ta'ala did not will to guide every single slave. So when you find yourself guided, thank Allah azza wa jal. Because had Allah willed for you not to be guided, you would have been guided by now. And Allah mentioned in the Quran, مَنْ يَهْدِ اللَّهُ فَهُوَ الْمُهْتَدِ وَمَنْ يُضْلِلْ فَلَنْ تَجِدَ لَهُ وَلِيًّا مُرْشِدًا. Whomever Allah subhanahu wa ta'ala guides is a guided one. And whomever Allah subhanahu wa ta'ala misguides will never find anyone to guide him. So the one who is guided by Allah. The one who is misguided by Allah Azza wa Jal. Here we come up to the conclusion that the person would find himself, and this is what the scholar said, that although I have a will, however, it's dominated by the will of Allah subhanahu wa ta'ala. It's not what they say, free will, meaning got nothing to do with the will of Allah Azza wa Jalla. No, that's not the case. We have a will, but it's dominated by the will of Allah subhanahu wa ta'ala. And here you stop up to He, and you believe in the ayah, وَمَا تَشَاءُونَ إِلَّا أَن يَشَاءَ اللَّهِ. So we have a will, it's under the will of Allah Azza wa Jalla. You don't go further to reach more about the reality of Al-Qadr. Because subhanAllah, Al-Qadr is like a secret in this universe. And you know, everyone is driven to his Qadr by his choice. But he is driven to his Qadr by his choice. Now a person may say to you, how is that? You tell him, how many times it happened, and I'll give you one example. This is a real story. Four brothers used to work in a shop. They come from home every day. They leave home, they go to work. And usually they select a specific route every day, because that's the shortest way to reach the workshop. They go every day for about 20 years. For about 20 years. Then it happened that they went down one day from the building. One of them said, I want to go from the other way. They said, why? Come with us. He said, no, I want to see something. He chose another route to the workshop. As he was trying to cross the street, a car came and hit him, and he died. So he was driven to his fate by his choice, by his will. He was driven to his qadr by the will of Allah and by his choice. Here a person would say, subhanAllah, for 20 years, he used to select that shortest distance to the workshop, but on that day in particular, he changed the route because Allah subhanahu wa ta'ala drove him to his destiny. This is what you find sometimes happening with you. You say, I want to go that way, then you change. No, I want to go that way. It happens. When you change, something could happen. Maybe every one of you, nearly, I'm not going to say every one of you, had experienced something in this life about this. And that makes you believe in Al-Qadr and say, subhanAllah, that's a secret. That's a secret. It happened with me once. I was with my brother, the eldest one. We went from Beirut to Saida. That's about 40 kilometers away from Beirut, to the south. The car was full. we visited my sister. On the way back, my sister insisted that I stay with her for that night. I said, no, I can't, I have to go back to Beirut with them. I came with them, I want to go back. Then she said, I want you to stay. I said, I can't, I have to go. I came with them in the same car. She insisted, I insisted. In the end, she said, okay, stay with us, and tomorrow maybe we'll find someone, inshallah, to take you back to Beirut. I said, okay. So I stayed. My eldest brother, who was driving the car with other people, was driving back to Beirut. As he was trying to leave, just Saida at that time, they found someone who was going to Beirut. He took my place. What is as well strange is that his name was Ibrahim as well. He said to them, are you going to Beirut? They said, yes, can I go with you? They said, okay, jump in. He went with them to Beirut and they had a car accident. Luckily, no one died. Alhamdulillah Azza wa Jal. But you can see how something could happen, will change something, your plan, will change your plan. Because we are driven to our destiny. Because everything is predestined by Allah Azza wa Jal. You make a plan, but in the end nothing happens except what Allah subhanahu wa ta'ala will. When you have this belief in your heart, you know, that will make you comfortable in your life. When you say, MashaAllahu kan. وَمَا لَمْ يَشَأْ لَمْ يَكُنْ. Otherwise, those who do not believe in Al-Qadr, you know what happens to them? They become extremely superstitious. You know that term, superstitious? They get worried. If they want to leave the house, no, maybe something is going to happen to me. Maybe a car will hit me. Maybe a bus will roll me over. Maybe, I don't know, an aeroplane will fall and come on my head. Maybe, and they become stuck in these superstitions. But the one who has this belief in Al-Qadr, they would say, I'll go, MashaAllah can. If Allah willed for that thing to inflict me, no one can stop it. And if Allah willed for that not to inflict me, not to befall me, it will not befall me. So the person will be comfortable in both bases. Whatever outcome is, he will have this tranquility. Why? Because he believes in Al-Qadr. Because he believes in Al-Qadr. So we should be cautious. We take with the causes. We take with the causes, but we know in the end that whatever Allah subhanahu wa ta'ala willed shall happen. And you say, MashaAllahu kan, wa ma lam yasha' lam yakun. If you want to achieve something in this life, you know how some people like, if a person proposes to a girl and her parents refuse, let us say, some of them become in a situation, depression, anxiety, panic attacks, whatever they call them, because he thinks, that's it, I'm not going to be able to do such and such, I'm not going to achieve this. Rely on Allah Azza wa Jal and say, oh Allah, if this is good for me, I ask you to facilitate it for me. If it's not, I ask you to keep me away from it. And rely on Allah and just keep going in your life normally. If Allah willed for that girl to be your wife, no one can prevent this from happening. They told me recently about a person who went to Lebanon 40 years ago. 40 years ago to marry a girl, then to come back to this country. He went, He saw many girls. He didn't have any luck with any of them. They showed him one of them. He said, no, I don't want to marry her. And he left Lebanon, came back to Australia without getting married. He kept on working for 40 years. 40 years. Then he went back to Lebanon to get married after 40 years. And he married that same girl. She didn't get married. Allah subhanahu wa ta'ala didn't will for that to happen. For 40 years she was single, and he married that same girl and brought her with him to Australia. Whatever Allah willed for you, you will get it. Just relax. Relax in your life and follow the causes, as we said. That means you don't say, you walk across the street without looking right and left, and you say, if Allah willed for me to get smashed by a car, this is what's going to happen. No, you don't do this. You take with the reasonable scenarios and you rely on Allah subhanahu wa ta'ala. You try to be cautious and you rely on Allah azza wa jal. Trust me, if you think about al-qadr, and you'll be relaxed, comfortable in your life. One person asked Imam Ali radiallahu anhu about al-qadr. Imam Ali said to him, this is the secret of Allah azza wa jal. Meaning don't try, don't attempt to reach the reality of that secret. Then that person insisted to know more about al-qadr. Then Imam Ali said to him, as you are insisting to know about al-qadr, it's something between two things. La jabr wa la tafwid. Meaning, it's not as the Jabriya claim that the human being doesn't have a will at all. It's like the feather suspended in the wind. And it's not that he has a free will that is not subject to the will of Allah Azza wa Jal. It's not that, it's not that. Meaning, this is what we need to learn about al-qadr, the destiny. So we say we have will, but it's under the will of Allah Azza wa Jal. It's controlled by the will of Allah Azza wa Jal. And that's why we say, inshallah, if we want to do something. We ask Allah subhanahu wa ta'ala to increase our knowledge and make our end as righteous Muslims and gather us in paradise, inshallah, in the highest levels of paradise. A'la aliyin, ameen. And Allah knows best. We say La ilaha illallah 3 times.
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In many of his sayings, our Prophet reminded us about the importance of sincerity, and that's for one to place a sincere intention in their hearts when performing a lawful deed. So do take a moment to adjust your intention in your heart and intend that you're only attending here, wanting the rewards and the approval and the acceptance from Allah, nothing else. And in turn, the person giving the lesson should have the same intention, wanting the rewards from Allah subhanahu wa ta'ala and nothing else. The topic is a very important one, and it should not be taken lightly. It should be understood, and it should be considered, and people should change after listening to the information. They should make different resolutions, and these changes should be reflected in their everyday practice. The topic is about hellfire. It's never easy to talk about this topic because hellfire is created and it exists, and we all ask Allah subhanahu wa ta'ala to protect us from it and to admit us into paradise without prior torture. Ameen. Allah subhanahu wa ta'ala said in the Quran, إِنَّ اللَّهَ لَعَنَ الْكَافِرِينَ وَأَعَدَّ لَهُمْ سَعِيرًا خَالِدِينَ فِيهَا أَبَدًا لَا يَجِدُونَ وَلِيًّا وَلَا نَصِيرًا. This ayah in the Quran tells us that Allah subhanahu wa ta'ala has damned those blasphemers, and Allah subhanahu wa ta'ala created for them in advance a hell fire. And also the ayah tells us that they are خالدين فيها, meaning they are in there to no end. لا يجدون وليا ولا نصيرا, meaning nobody will come to their aid, they will find no support. The people they knew in the dunya will not be able to save them. The power they had in the dunya amounts to nothing. The skills and the resources they possessed are no longer there to try and get them out of trouble. إِنَّ اللَّهَ لَعَنَ الْكَافِرِينَ وَأَعَدَّ لَهُمْ سَعِيرًا خالدين فيها أبدا لا يجدون وليا ولا نصيرا. 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When we think about
the fire in this dunya, we know what we are dealing with. It is a fire that you can see through. That fire and hellfire is dark pitch black. Its intensity is 70 times the intensity of the fire we know on earth. The fire and hellfire burns rocks and bones in its natural state, that fire, without intensifying it. It naturally burns bones and stones. Here you have to use a special incinerator to try and get the same effect, and they have to raise it to 1300 degrees or 1400 degrees to have that effect. So it is very important to understand that this hellfire that Allah Ta'ala created, Allah created it for these people who are blasphemers, and that they are going to reside in it everlastingly without finding any support, any help, or getting any relief. And we as Muslims are ordered to protect ourselves from all that which may get us to be thrown into hellfire. Allah Ta'ala said in the Quran, وَاتَّقُوا النَّارَ الَّتِي أُعِدَّتْ لِلْكَافِرِينَ وَأَطِيعُوا اللَّهَ وَالرَّسُولَ لَعَلَّكُمْ تُرْحَمُونَ. وَاتَّقُوا النَّارَ الَّتِي أُعِدَّتْ لِلْكَافِرِينَ, it means Allah Subhanahu wa Ta'ala is instructing us to, and we were directed in the ayah, to turn our attention to that which protects us from hellfire. وَاتَّقُوا النَّارَ الَّتِي أُعِدَّتْ 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So we're not just told that the nar was, the hellfire is only created and it's for the kafirin. We are instructed to seek that which will save us from being thrown in hellfire, and that's taqwa. And taqwa is what? Taqwa is to perform all the obligations and refrain from all the sins. That's the person who is taqi if this practice is multiplied by life, your whole time. Mish in Ramadan, we pray, we fast, we don't sin, and then outside Ramadan, we go back to going into sin. Or we are temperamental with our piety. Today they pray, tomorrow they got busy, they leave until the end of the night, and they want to pray all five prayers together. That's not taqwa. That is not taqwa. That is a catastrophe. That is a great sin. And so many people do that. Allah Ta'ala said, فَوَيْلٌ لِلْمُصَلِّينَ الَّذِينَ هُمْ عَنْ صَلَاتِهِمْ سَاهُونَ. Meaning those people that, what do they do? Keep delaying the prayer until its time is finished, and the next prayer's time's set in, and they pray all of them at the end of the day, or they don't pray at all. And they will say, when Ramadan comes, I'm going to start to pray, and that's it, I'm going to continue. That's haram. On many counts. One, they miss the prayer. Second, they're not repenting. Because one of the conditions of repentance is to do what? Then and there, to quit the sin, and then and there, to make up the prayers. To the point where the scholars of Islam said, if you have no time but to pray your current prayer, eat, sleep, go toilet, do wudu, and you do nothing else until all your makeup prayer is finished. If you have 10 years, you just sit and do that. Because missing one prayer is a great sin. And the moment the person commits that great sin, he is a committer of enormous sins. Enormous sins, people are not pious people. لأنه he is a fasiq.
A fasiq is someone who is a committer of a great sin. And we don't want that, and nobody wants that. So it is very important to understand this concept, and it's very important to know that an-nar is for the kafirin, and the kafirin will be in an everlasting punishment in that hellfire. And for us to be safe from being admitted into hellfire, we have to use the tool, the resource, the safety net that we were taught in the Quran. And what is it? At-taqwa. At-taqwa. So we have to seek taqwa, and in order to do that, we have to learn. In seeking that taqwa, Allah Ta'ala قال وَاتَّقُوا النَّارَ الَّتِي أُعِدَّتْ لِلْكَافِرِينَ وَأَطِيعُوا اللَّهَ وَالرَّسُولَ وَأَطِيعُوا اللَّهَ وَالرَّسُولَ لَعَلَّكُمْ تُرْحَمُونَ. So we are connecting now our safety and the means of it, which is at-taqwa, because now we know, as ordered in the Quran, that this is what we need to use to evade hellfire. And we explained what taqwa is. طيب. Why is it important for the mu'mineen to seek those means of at-taqwa? Because without at-taqwa, you are in danger of falling into blasphemy and turning a kafir like those ones whom hellfire is prepared for them. That's why it is important to understand the ayah. وَاتَّقُوا النَّارَ. Well, we know the nar is for the kuffar. Why are the addressee in the ayah the Muslims? وَاتَّقُوا النَّارَ الَّتِي أُعِدَّتْ لِلْكَافِرِينَ. How? By doing the taqwa. Do we have a mechanism, a process in which this is explained to us? Yes. وَأَطِيعُوا اللَّهَ وَالرَّسُولَ لَعَلَّكُمْ تُرْحَمُونَ. Meaning to seek this taqwa, you have to obey Allah subhanahu wa ta'ala and obey the Prophet. And any one of us who surrenders to these two notions and obeys Allah ta'ala and obeys the Prophet, does what Allah Ta'ala ordered him to do, and does what the Prophet ordered him to do. Allah Ta'ala and the Prophet alayhi salatu wasalam ordered us in the Quran, in the Hadith, to seek the knowledge. Through that knowledge where we learn the Aqidah, we protect our Islam. Therefore, now you can apply taqwa. So you can see the connection in the ayah. وَاتَّقُوا النَّارَ الَّتِي أُعِدَّتْ لِلْكَافِرِينَ. Stay away, refrain through taqwa from that hellfire, which is originally for the kuffar, and it is for the kuffar. And the way to do that as a process to reach that taqwa is by being obedient to Allah Ta'ala and to the Prophet. So you've got the rules. Lish, why is this the case? Because a Muslim can turn into a kafir. A Muslim can turn into a kafir. Allah Ta'ala said in the Quran, وَمَنْ يَرْتَدِدْ مِنْكُمْ عَنْ دِينِهِ فَيَمُتْ وَهُوَ كَافِرٌ فَأُولَٰئِكَ حَبِطَتْ أَعْمَالُهُمْ فِي الدُّنْيَا وَالْآخِرَةِ وَأُولَٰئِكَ أَصْحَابُ النَّارِ هُمْ فِيهَا خَالِدُونَ. شَأْنِ وَمَنْ يَرْتَدِدْ. 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Yani the Prophet was saying to the companions, none of you, let it be known, he was talking to the companions, none of you
their performance is what's going to save them on the day of judgment. And they looked at the Prophet and they said to him, وَلَا أَنْتَ يَا رَسُولَ اللَّهِ, not even you. 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The meaning is that we do the performance, and Allah subhanahu wa ta'ala told us in the Quran that those who perform will be admitted to paradise, and Allah ta'ala does not break His promise, does not change His decree. But it does not mean it is a right due to you upon Allah to admit you into paradise. If you are admitted into paradise, it's by the generosity of Allah and by the mercy of Allah. And that's what the companion were saying when he said to them, none of you will be admitted to paradise through their own effort and work. Meaning it's not a right due to you upon Allah to admit you into paradise. And they said to him, not even you, O Rasulullah. He said, not even me. Unless Allah subhanahu wa ta'ala enfolds me with His mercy. So it is very important to understand the connection between the two ayat. وَاتَّقُوا النَّارَ الَّتِي أُعِدَّتْ لِلْكَافِرِينَ وَأَطِيعُوا اللَّهَ وَالرَّسُولَ لَعَلَّكُمْ تُرْحَمُونَ. Now this hellfire that we are talking about has many aspects to it. The people that are in hellfire are not there only for a period of time. They are there going through time that doesn't end. And that time continues and there's no end in sight. And that's why it is extremely important for us to understand that we need to preserve our Islam. Because once you're dead, you can't come back to fix it. If you're dead, you're dead. You want to ensure that you die as a Muslim. If a person dies as a kafir, there is no coming back from that. There is no return point where you say, I need to readjust. I've tasted it, I've seen it, and now it's time for me to come back and get it right. You get one shot. You're in it. You get it right. Alhamdulillah Rabbil Alameen. Tab, how do I get it right? It is then an important question. It's something then I have to really think about and I have to consider. And I have to reassess all my life. Because one thing for sure, I don't want to die as a kafir. So I would seek all that which will ensure my death as a Muslim. And the first thing that ensures that is what? Is to learn the Islamic knowledge. And then you take this concept of Islamic knowledge and you open this window up in front of you, and at the very top of the Islamic knowledge is to have your aqidah and your creed properly installed in you. Why? Because it is the foundation upon which all other disciplines in that knowledge rest. Without the foundation of the aqidah, you may know all about inheritance. Nice. The father died, there's a mom and two brothers and two sisters. How do we divide it? Shumnamin. We divide it by eighth, we give mom the eighth, we keep the rest, and then we have three brothers and two sisters. We have nine portions, because we have the three boys, each gets two portions, that's six, and the two sisters, that's eight. So we divide the rest of the inheritance after taking the eighth. In the eighth portion, we give the girls one each, and the boys two. Done. We can learn this stuff. But somebody who doesn't know that Allah Ta'ala exists without a place, or thinks Allah comes and goes, or has beginning and end, didn't even worship Allah and lost the whole aqidah, the whole foundation. So him knowing about inheritance, or tajweed, or memorize a surah, or does 100 la ilaha illallah at night, is not getting recorded. It's all gone. Allah Ta'ala said in the Quran, مَثَلُ الَّذِينَ كَفَرُوا بِرَبِّهِمْ أَعْمَالُهُمْ كَرَمَادٍ اشْتَدَّتْ بِهِ الرِّيحُ فِي يَوْمٍ عَاصِفٍ. Yani the likes of those ones who have committed blasphemy after they were mu'min,
أعمالهم, all the good deeds that they did when they committed that blasphemy of belief or action or words, all their work becomes like ash that some gale or some wind or some air blows away and it's gone. And they've got nothing. They've got nothing to show on the day of judgment. So this hellfire, we're going to talk about it a little bit and explain some of the types of the punishment that exist in it. Allah Ta'ala said, إِنَّا أَعْتَدْنَا لِلظَّالِمِينَ نَارًا أَحَاطَ بِهِمْ سُرَادِقُهَا. Let's start with the suradiq. The Prophet sallallahu alayhi wa sallam explained and said, suradiquha, hellfire, not only is the person thrown in it, not only is it 70 times in intensity compared to the fire on earth, not only is it pitch black, but even inside that fire, there are walls made of steel to increase even more the intensity. Furthermore, and the people are punished in that. Not only are they in fire, no, they are incarcerated within a steel box that has walls to increase their intensity because the pressure rises. Who wants to be in that position? أعوذ بالله من نار جهنم. We ask Allah Ta'ala to save us all from being thrown in hellfire. And one of the key things we must do is to protect our Islam, because no Islam, no paradise, no Islam, straight ticket to the hellfire. No Islam happens through no aqeedah. And that's why we can say to people, now you understand why we focus so much on the aqeedah. Because loss of aqeedah is loss of Islam. And the loss of Islam equals kufr. And the kafir will be thrown in that hellfire. So we have to understand that this is not a walk in the park. It's not, oh, he died as a kafir, but I can, after death, donate $1,000 to a mosque and Allah will forgive my loved one who died as a kafir. No. No. Each one of us is accountable for himself. And this accountability is personal, it's not communal. So you have to make sure that you are protecting your Islam. And first on that list is to get the aqeedah. Pin it down to perfection. There's no room for error there. It's gotta be perfectly installed in our hearts, in our minds, and our everyday living. And not let anything come to disturb our atiqad. Allah Ta'ala said about those people who are being punished in hellfire that they are also people that will be fed that which will add to their torture. They will drink that which will add to their torture. Not only are they only in the box, but they are also eating punishment, drinking punishment. الله تعالى يقول ليس لهم طعام إلا من ضريع.

And it is built in the soil of hellfire, which is all made of fire. So not only the punishment is that, like you take something and you put it in the fire, you take a piece of wood, you see it, it's in fire, that's it, you see it, right? The fire is around the wood, la la la. It's a full life of hell. It's a full life of hell. Imagine in real time, in real life, where your consciousness is there, your feelings are there, your cognition is there, but they can't die, and they won't die. And Allah Ta'ala said, وَنَادَوْ يَا مَالِكْ لِيَقْضِي عَلَيْنَا رَبُّكْ قَالَ إِنَّكُمْ مَاكِثُونَ. يعني the kafirs wish and ask Malik from seeing this punishment in hellfire for death to come to them. Whenever do you know of someone wishing death? Yani, what's the intensity of the punishment and the torture for someone to reach a point to say, I'd like to die? What are they trying to get away from when death becomes easier than what they are going through? وَنَادَوْ يَا مَالِكْ لِيَقْضِي عَلَيْنَا رَبُّكْ. And they, the meaning of the ayah, they called upon Malik, the gatekeeper of hellfire, the angel responsible for hellfire. لِيَقْضِ عَلَيْنَا رَبُّكْ. We want to die. If your Lord can make that happen, that's exactly what they're saying to Angel Malik. قَالَ إِنَّكُمْ مَاكِفُونَ. The answer comes back to them, no death. إِنَّكُمْ مَاكِفُونَ. On the day of judgment, after the believers who are tortured a bit for some of their sins are taken out of hellfire and they enter paradise, and the people who are kafir, they are in hellfire, and this is established. The people of paradise in paradise, the people of hellfire in hellfire. Why am I saying this? Because there's a period of time when some believers will be punished for a while, and then they exit because they still died as believers. We ask Allah not to be amongst those, but to be admitted straight away into paradise. When this is settled, death is brought. على شكل كبش. شو الكبش؟ A ram. Death is brought, and it manifests as a ram, and it's slaughtered. And then it's called to the people of hellfire. After death is slaughtered, there's no more death. Know this, people of hellfire, death no more. You shall be tortured to no end. Know this, people of paradise, death no more. You shall enjoy to no end. So when they call Allah subhanahu wa ta'ala, and they call upon Angel Malik to ask Allah to terminate them, to terminate their lives, the answer comes back to them, no. Why? Because there's no death. Death no more. But when does it come to them? Some scholars said they wait in agony, and it's only after 1,000 years that they get the answer. كَلَّا إِنَّكُمْ مَاكِفُونَ. Every single thing that happens to the kafir in hellfire is to add torture value onto them. So upon hearing this, you think to yourself, what do I do? You do what you're supposed to do. وَأَطِيعُوا اللَّهَ وَالرَّسُولَ لَعَلَّكُمْ تُرْحَمُونَ وَاتَّقُوا النَّارَ الَّتِي أُعِدَّتْ لِلْكَافِرِينَ. That's what you do. Every day, every moment, you watch yourself. You watch the money. You watch the time. Where are you spending it? You watch your eyes. Where are they going? You watch your ears. Where are they being directed to? Ghiba, namima, tale-bearing, and listening to lies, and or listening to haram. Watch your tongue. Are you rolling it in fitna? Watch, watch, watch. Why is that important? Because the scholars of Islam said, al-ma'asi baridul kufur. The conveyor belt.

to kufr is someone who keeps tracking in ma'asi. They track so well in ma'asiyah, they start with the little ones, they go to the upper ones, okay, the greater sins, and then they are very close to kufr, and a lot of them fall into kufr. Why? Because it is a culmination of things. When they do a lot of small sins, it means they have acquired this audacity to disobey Allah. And then seeing that the small sins are no longer something that affects them, they put it in their heads, it's just a small sin. They dare engage with enormous sins. And then when they engage in enormous sins, they're no longer someone who can remember the aqidah properly or speak properly or watch what they're saying properly, and all it takes is one word of kufr, one action of kufr, one belief of kufr, and poof, they're gone. You see how it conveys, it leads to, you start with the small sins, you end up with the great sins, and that's why the scholar said, al-ma'asi baridul kufr. And if you trail, you know, on the path of ma'asi and you traverse this terrain of ma'asiyah, when you finish with the small sins, shufi warahum, the enormous sins. And then when you continue with the enormous sins, shufi warahum, what's after that? So ليس لهم طعام إلا من ضريع لا يسمن ولا يغني من جوع. In the Quran, Allah Ta'ala says, that's their food. And there's another tree called al-zaqum. Al-zaqum is another tree that grows in hellfire, and the branches كأنها رؤوس الشياطين. When you look at the branches, it is so scary and disgusting. You think it's heads of devils, and they eat from it, and it shreds their insides, and they don't die. That's other than the dhari' that we talked about. There's also al-zaqum. As to what they drink al-muhl, they drink al-hamim, they drink ghislin, and these are all drinks that are made of the worst you can possibly think of. Al-muhl is, some scholars said, it is lead that is rendered liquid that they drink. Some scholars said it is the collection of the juices of their burnt skin mixed with blood and pus. That's what they drink. That is their drink. I'm telling you, what they go through is all a process that increases their punishment. There is no relief. As to the size of their bodies, Allah subhanahu wa ta'ala enlarges their size, aggrandizes, elephanticizes their bodies. You know that the tooth of a kafir and hellfire is the size of the Mount of Uhud. The size of it. Why? Because the larger the size, the larger the area, the greater the feelings. Yeah? More feeling, more skin. And they will feel a lot more punishment. Let me put things in perspective to you. Jabal Uhud is about 1,000 meters high, 2 kilometers wide, 7 kilometers long. Or three kilometers wide, 7 kilometers long. That's 21 cubic kilometers. 21 cubic kilometers. Yani take 1 kilometer, 1 kilometer, 1 kilometer. How big is this one thing? 1 kilometer, 1,000 meters that way, 1,000 meters that way. Wow, that's a big area. Then go up 1,000 meters. Make it into a cube. Yeah? Multiply it by 21 times. That's the durus. That's just the tooth. The size between his shoulders, to know how big the body is, that was just the tooth, is the distance of 3 days, about 120 kilometers, give or take, depending on how you calculate the 3 days. Some said it's about 90 kilometers, give or take.
Imagine from here to there, where we're all sitting in our chairs, between our two hips, that distance is 120 kilometers in the size of the difference between one hip and the other, shoulder to shoulder. How big is that body? And they never die. The thickness of the skin of the kafir, that skin, which is few mils, is 20 cubits, 20 of these. And Allah Ta'ala says, كُلَّمَا نَضِجَتْ جُلُودُهُمْ بَدَّلْنَاهُمْ جُلُودًا غَيْرَهَا لِيَذُوقُ الْعَذَابِ. And every time, this ayah means, and every time their skin melts, we will replenish their skin so that they can feel the pain again and again. And people wonder why we really care about our aqidah. And we really want to teach the people the aqidah, because we know what's at the other end of that possibility if aqidah is missed for everyone. That's what's on the other end of that door if aqidah is missed. It's not something to be taken lightly. لا يسمن ولا يغني من جوع. Of course, they're not going to get fatter and be happy now when we eat. You know, we are enjoying the food. People want to build muscle. They feel nourished. They feel energy. You know, they want to get some muscles in. They want to function. We eat for that, but not that food. That food is for punishment for them on the day of judgment when they are thrown in hellfire. Allah Ta'ala said, فَلَيْسَ لَهُ هَاهُنَ الْيَوْمَ حَمِيمٌ. شَيْنِ فَلَيْسَ لَهُ هَاهُنَ الْيَوْمَ حَمِيمٌ. This ayah means, he will not find anyone, this kafir who died and was thrown in hellfire, that is hamim, meaning like a dear friend or a dear brother or a supporter or someone to just try to help them and support them. There's no such thing. And usually when you are in pain, when you are going through something, a brother, a sister, a wife, a dad, a mom gives you this, you know, and it doesn't remove the pain, but it feels good. You feel, I've got someone. All this pain, and there is no someone. There's no shoulder. There is no, where's my daughter? Where's my wife? Where's my dad? Where's my brother? Where are all the people that I took care of or took care of me? No one. لِكُلِّ امْرِئٍ مِّنْهُمْ يَوْمَئِذٍ شَأْنٌ يُغْنِيهِ. Each one of them on the day of judgment, the ayah means, is busy with himself. And it doesn't just stop there. 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Yani it's not just the food. It's not just the drink. It's not just the walls. It's not just the darkness. It's not just the size. It's not just the skin. It's not just the renewal of the skin. Bas kaman, Allah Ta'ala closes them with clothes that are made out of fire. Can you imagine? And some scholars said it is made out of copper, because copper, when it boils, it is the most hurtful to the skin. And they wear that. فَالَّذِينَ كَفَرُوا قُطِّعَتْ لَهُمْ ثِيَابٌ مِّن نَارٍ يُصَبُّ مِنْ فَوْقِ رُؤُوسِهِمُ الْحَمِيمُ يُصْهَرُ بِهِ

0: 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And it is thrown on top of them. It burns their own skin, but it goes in as well, bringing through their feet everything. And that's part of their punishment. يُصْهَرُ بِهِ مَا فِي بُطُونِهِمْ وَالْجُلُودِ. مَا فِي بُطُونِهِمْ, it takes everything that is in their insides. بُطُونِهِمْ, in the abdomen. وَالْجُلُودِ, and even their skin. And that's also part of the punishment of hellfire. So it is not an easy matter. And that's why we always say to people, learn the aqeedah. Come to the lessons. Don't waste your time and don't say, I am busy. You have one halaqa a month. Bring your loved ones. Somebody could be believing something unacceptable in Islam, but you don't know. And you may pull them to a lesson. And some of our good brothers may be giving the lesson and they click on the importance of aqidah and they realize that they have a wrong belief. And then they do tashahud, come back to Islam. These lessons save your loved ones. These lessons save people from dying as blasphemers. So compare what we're saying to someone saying to you, but I'm busy on that day. Like, what's wrong with us? What do you mean you're busy? Save as many people as you can. Each one of you should be bringing 10 people to lessons. Why? Because not all the lessons are like this, but they are teaching people the proper creed. And you never know who you will be saving. And if you're caring, and you are, care for the people around you and save them. Turn your car on, turn your phone on, call the people, check where they are, take the knowledge, teach it to your loved ones, teach yourself, and you become a teacher and teach others, but don't just leave it. And that's why the scholars of Islam said, the teachers of the religion are more caring to the community than each of those members of the community's mothers and fathers. Why? Because mothers and fathers want to protect you from being hit by a car or getting sick and take you to the doctor. The teachers are worried for you not from these things, but from being thrown into hellfire. And that's why they are considered to be more caring. Allah Ta'ala says, because it doesn't stop with the clothing. Allah Ta'ala says, وَتَرَى الْمُجْرِمِينَ يَوْمَئِذٍ مُقَرَّنِينَ فِي الْأَصْفَادِ. تعرف شو يعني مقرنين في الأصفاد؟ The kafir, when he is thrown in hellfire, he is not free falling with his hands flailing and his feet. لا. مقرنين في الأصفاد, it means that they are also chained. And the chains are made of fire. And the Zabaniyah, the angels of Azab, punishment, are pulling them while they are chained. And their hands are behind their heads and their legs lifted all the way up to go through their heads. And the hand and the foot are chained together with the neck in hellfire. Does it paint the picture? الله يرحمنا الله يغفر لنا. الله تعالى says سرابيلهم من قطران. سرابيلهم meaning the garments, يعني the clothing again. من قطران. Do you know what قطران is? It's a black material that we use for the roads. What is it called? زفر. قطران. What do we call it in English? Asphalt. Have you stepped on asphalt ever when it was really, really, really hot and became gluey and stuck to your foot? And it does a third degree burn? Yeah. I saw someone in front of me go through it once, a little child. And I couldn't believe it. سرابيلهم من قطران. يعني their clothing, some scholars said, is made out of this material, and they said it is made out of this material, the asphalt, because it is faster in burning and faster in going into fire and flames. And what it does, because that fire goes up, فروة الوجه تسقط. The skin of the face falls off. And it's renewed so that it can fall off again. And again. And again. And again. To no end. There's no end inside. There is no end. Period. So the matter is not an easy matter where, you know, you can afford to not learn the aqidah and not watch all the time your aqidah, all the time. With the word you say, with, and we're quick, like if somebody says something, oh, just don't say that, tell me what you said, because I'm worried about my loved ones. And all the people who learn Sharia do that. They don't just let any word, it's okay, any doing, it's all right, any book, it's fine, any, you know, WhatsApp or message or post, any internet, any movie, la, la, la, la. Anything that endangers my Islam, we have rules around it to protect us from it. That's what we teach people. This is a rare breed these days, by the way. I mean, a lot of people are Muslims, alhamdulillah, but they are not with this knowledge. They don't possess this knowledge. We need to teach them this knowledge. So when we think about hellfire, and by the way, it's got seven names. Min Hafiz Asamiyun, who knows all the seven names of hellfire? As-Sa'ir and Saqar, Jahannam, Jahim, Shubat fi Al-Hutama, Lava, Al-Hawiya. Okay? These are the seven names. And some scholars said it is seven layers, Al-Hawiya being the least. If a Muslim, it is related that Imam Ali said it is one after the other, these seven layers in hellfire. Okay, and it's under the seventh earth. By the way, in hellfire as well, it is related that Allah Ta'ala adds onto the punishment of the kuffar by not giving them any air. Yani there is no breeze that will come in and give them any relief. There is no rain that comes at them to give them any relief. In fact, Allah Ta'ala, in one of the seven earths that we have, there are aqarib, scorpions and spiders. The size of each is the size of a camel. And there are snakes, the size of each is the size of valleys. And they are in hellfire, as well scorpions, spiders, and these snakes. And they are there for the punishment of the kuffar. It's not a small scorpion or spider you can tap and it's gone. La. In actual fact, one of those scorpions' description, one of the companions said, his tooth with which he bites is the size of a palm tree. One tooth. And the snake, the size of a valley. These are also in hellfire, biting at those kuffar in hellfire, adding to their punishment. So when you see someone who is focused on their piety, deserted the whole world, is always praying, and you're going about your life and trying to acquire more money, properties, whatever it is, not for da'wah, but just for the sake of enjoying life, know that he is the smarter one, not you. You may look at him and think, what is he doing? He lives just like that and doesn't care about money and, you know, on the poor side a little bit. And why doesn't he go and seek a career, make money and live a good life? And because he's much smarter than all of us if they're focused on piety. Because that's where the focus should be. On the akhirah. What is it, 60, 70, 80 years? Then you die. And then you die. 100, and then you die. 110, and then you die. 1780 years, like Prophet Noah, and then he died. So your focus should always be on being religious and increase your religiousness, it is not worth it. And alhamdulillah, Allah rahimana. How? Allah Ta'ala gave us a life within which we can still enjoy the halal. We are allowed to work and make a bit of money to be safe and not need anyone. We're allowed to get married and love someone, okay, and have children with them. And we are allowed to have children and raise them and see that. We are allowed to eat and go out. There are meats that are allowed for. There is a lot of things, but understand that these are provisions not for you to make them a focus. It is for you to know that Allah is merciful and gave you room. But don't make your whole focus that. And that's why I always think and I reflect, like, why? When I hear about those people who have a rule and he's 70 and he's breaking another deal for the next, you know, 10 units that he's building, and I'm looking at him, Ya ami ruha al-hajj, go do hajj. Go use your money to build a mosque or a school. Allah ba'du, and he's got meetings and he's 70 and he can barely see. And he's still looking at the next deal. And what are you doing? And he bought houses for his children and maybe his children's children, and he's still going. And it just tells a story about this person that he thinks he can live 1,000 years maybe. Maneta, he is not really truly in reality of his heart and mind connected to the notion of his death and that it's soon and that we should never be hopeful with long life. Never. We are ordered to think that today is our last day always. Every day is a blessing, and you say, this may be my last, so you keep working. Now, the depth of hellfire is 70 years. And the fall when the kuffar are thrown in hellfire is not free. So it's not a free fall. You know when it's a free fall? Okay, and it's fire. It's a lot of torture. But when it's not a free fall and is bouncing in the mountains of hellfire while burned, there is more punishment. And it takes 70 years to reach the bottom of it. And that place is called Al-Hawiya. The Muslim sinners whom Allah did not forgive and are thrown in hellfire never reach that place. They are in the upper end of hellfire. They do not go into the depths that is for the kuffar. Because some Muslims, Allah told us, will not be forgiven and will be punished. Akid la, because they are Muslims. They will be punished and they will be exiting hellfire because they still died as Muslims. فَإِنَّ اللَّهَ حَرَّمَ عَلَى النَّارِ مَنْ قَالَ لَا إِلَهَ إِلَّا اللَّهِ يَبْتَغِي بِذَلِكَ وَجْهَ اللَّهِ. The person who dies as Muslim, even if he had 1,000 great sins and 1,000,000 small sins, never prayed, killed, did, but he did not lose his aqidah, died as a Muslim. Akid, there's no Islam without the right aqidah. And still died as a Muslim, he will be punished in hellfire. God knows for how long. Some scholars said they will be punished for years, to a max of 1,000. But imagine being thrown in hellfire for 1,000 years. Halla nahna, if we're cooking and we do something wrong and we hold the pot or something in the wrong way, we do this and start doing 1,000,000 things and it ruins your day and your night and you can't write and you can't eat and you gotta wait and there's a pimple and blisters. Imagine 2 days, imagine a week, and the person is not dying, he's living through it. And if a person gets burnt in this dunya adabadun, fully burnt, 3 minutes, they'll be dead. There's no death. Different story altogether. 1,000 years. It doesn't go beyond, but that's a relief, 1,000 years, I'll be out. Look, you can't take into any 2 seconds in hellfire. On the day of judgment, the most from the people of the earth who enjoyed life on earth, the number one ranking person from the kuffar, when dipped in hellfire, one dip and taken out, he's asked, Have you seen enjoyment ever? He said, I've never seen enjoyment. With one dip, all his enjoyment is forgotten. The point of it is, لا خير في لذة من بعدها النار. Where is and what is the good in anything you do if what's going to follow is fire? Drop it. شوف بدك فيها. Leave it. Don't worry about it. And now, I'm going to give you some things that I want you to learn to say before you go to bed or at night. Because the Prophet والسلام, taught us that if we do say these things and remember them and do them properly before we close the lesson, Allah Ta'ala may forgive our sin. When you go to bed, go on to your right. The first thing you do, you go to your right. And then Lillahi Ta'ala, you say three times. Allahumma qini azabaka yawma tab'athu ibadak. How hard is this? It's not hard. And inshallah, the person saying it consistently, Allah will not punish him. Three. Allahumma qini azabaka yawma tab'athu ibadak. Now some of you may think, that's it. There's a point to it. The person whom Allah Ta'ala enables to remember and say three times a night, three times a night, three times a night, three times a night, the embedded secret in this act in itself will improve his situation and will become pious. Mishan, no, okay, I'm going to do 1,000 sin tomorrow, but I'm going to say these three at night, I'll be fine. La mahek. That's not how it works. اللهم قني عذابك يوم تبعث عبادك. And you say the surah which is براءة من الشرك. The surah which is clearance, a clearance certificate from shirk. سورة الكافرون. You say it every night before you go to bed. Do you all know it?
1: Yes.
0: Say it every night before you go to bed. And if those of you who don't know it, or if we have English speakers from our children who don't know the Arabic well, someone who knows English can transliterate it and can teach it to them. Because sometimes they feel that, okay, you have access to that because your tongue is Arabic, I don't, what do I do? Help each other. Ask around, see who needs it. Okay, especially our children. Not all of them can say it properly, or others. Okay, they need to learn it sometimes. It's important. We can help each other and we can send it to each other. If you now research it, okay, it probably be transliterated already and needs minor adjustment, and you can say it every single night. Another thing you can do and say is أَسْتَغْفِرُ اللَّهَ الْعَظِيمَ الَّذِي لَا إِلَهَ إِلَّا هُوَ الْحَيَّ الْقَيُّومَ وَأَتُوبُ إِلَيْهِ. The Prophet said, if you say this constantly, Allah may forgive you all your sins, including the great ones, even if they are numerous. And people don't say it. يعني بخلصوا صلاة, it's in our mosques, traditionally, in all the Muslim world, it's a good tradition. They understood this hadith, and what do they do after they do the salam? Well, I used to hear it when I was a kid. In all the mosques of Lebanon, or other mosques around the world, they would say, أستغفر الله العظيم الذي لا إله إلا هو الحي القيوم وأتوب إليه. أستغفر الله العظيم الذي لا إله إلا هو الحي القيوم وأتوب إليه. And they say it again. 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Okay, why? Because that's the tradition. Why did they embed it, our ancestors? Because they knew the secret in it. If you say it لله تعالى. Now, what do we see? Assalamu alaikum, assalamu alaikum, and the shoe is already in. Like, when did you put the shoe on, ya akhi? Sit, rest, rest, it's 2 minutes. Do your supplication, do your dua. Do what you're supposed to do to save yourself. Now we're giving you the keys to certain things. Obviously, these are added, okay, add-ons to the original way of saving yourself, which is, وَاتَّقُوا النَّارَ الَّتِي أُعِدَّتْ لِلْكَافِرِينَ. وَأَطِيعُوا اللَّهَ وَالرَّسُولَ لَعَلَّكُمْ تُرْحَمُونَ, which is what we started with. Okay, and that's through taqwa. That's through taqwa. So by doing these things, it can help. And also I will tell you to do one thing if you wake up in the middle of the night. مَنْ وَفَّقَهُ اللَّهُ تَعَالَى. If you wake up in the middle of the night and that's the first thing you say, لَا إِلَهَ إِلَّا اللَّهُ الْوَاحِدُ الْقَهَارُ. 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And inshallah, through that, we can all be saved. May Allah forgive me and you, and Allah subhanahu wa ta'ala knows best. Wa akhiru da'wana an alhamdulillahi rabbil alameen. 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

Dear brothers and sisters in Islam, you're listening to the Muslim Community Radio on 92.1 FM. 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

The Creed of al-Tahawi, written by the scholar Abu Ja'far al-Tahawi, is a summary of the Creed of Ahl-Sunnah wal-Jama'ah and is in accordance with the doctrine of the scholars of Islam, Abu Hanifa al-Nu'man ibn Thabit al-Kufi, Abu Yusuf Ya'qub ibn Ibrahim al-Ansari, and Abu Abdullah Muhammad ibn al-Hasan al-Shaybani. May Allah reward them all for their good deeds. Statement number 39. Imam al-Tahawi says, "The Hawd basin, which Allah honored Muhammad with as a relief to his nation, is true." Explanation. It is an obligation to believe in the Hawd basin, from which the believers will drink on the Judgment Day. This is mentioned in the Quran in Surah Al-Kawthar, Ayah number 1, قَالَ اللَّهُ تَعَالَى إِنَّا أَعْطَيْنَاكَ الْكَوْثَرُ. It means, Allah gave Muhammad the Kawthar. The Kawthar is a river that originates in paradise and pours into the Hawd. The believers of this nation will drink from it before entering paradise, after which they will not feel any thirst. Hence, after entering paradise, the believers drink out of enjoyment, but not out of thirst. Statement number 40. Imam al-Tahawi says, "The Shafa'ah intercession that the Prophet saved for his nation until the Day of Judgment is true, as has been related in the Hadiths." Explanation. It is an obligation to believe in the Shafa'ah intercession, which the Prophet sallallahu alayhi wasallam saved for his Muslim nation. The Prophet's Shafa'ah refers to his requesting mercy and forgiveness from Allah for Muslim sinners who committed enormous sins and died without repenting of them. This includes saving them from the heat of the sun while they stand waiting for the questioning. It also includes saving some of them from hellfire after they've deserved it, and reducing the torture of some after having entered hellfire. This is stated in the hadith related by Ibn Hibban and At-Tirmidhi. شَفَاعَتِي لِأَهْلِ الْكَبَائِرِ مِنْ أُمَّتِي. Statement number 41. Imam al-Tahawi says, "The covenant that Allah the Exalted took from Adam and his offspring is true." Explanation. After Prophet Adam sallallahu alayhi wasallam descended to earth, Allah took the souls of Adam's offspring out of Adam's back when he was in an area called Nu'manul Araq in Arafat. Ayah 172 of Surah Al-A'raf tells us that Allah enabled the souls to speak. They admitted that Allah was their Lord. Allah Ta'ala said in the Quran, وَإِذْ أَخَذَ رَبُّكَ مِنْ بَنِي آدَمَ مِنْ ظُهُورِهِمْ ذُرِّيَّتَهُمْ وَأَشْهَدَهُمْ عَلَىٰ أَنفُسِهِمْ أَلَسْتُ بِرَبِّكُمْ قَالُوا بَلَىٰ شَهِدْنَا أَن تَقُولُوا يَوْمَ الْقِيَامَةِ إِنَّا كُنَّا عَنْ هَذَا غَافِلِينَ." 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